0: And that was some new indie rock from Buenos Aires. And that was Mosaico with their song Estrellas Sin Nombre, which I think means stars without number. We also, keeping the international thing going, we did a French tune called Métier by a group called Minimal. And
1: I
0: that whole album is really
1: like
0: good. That's another one from Le Soutien. And then we

0: starting off, Darren Heyman in the Long Parliament telling us all about the brutal tactics of the British government and church in the mid-17th century.
1: Yes.
0: Yeah, rough.
1: That was a good song.
0: It was good, I know.
1: All right, well.
0: Makes you look at history in a different way.
1: Songs about history are not numerous enough.
0: No, I was going to say.
1: Let's see. Tonight we've learned all about,
0: look at the book.
1: Well, fighting forest fires, and we learned to watch out for communism in Cuba.
0: Right.
1: Yeah, we have to fight that. And then you have to be a good USA ambassador and be nice to everybody.
0: I just did that.
1: Right. Mm-hmm. And next up, let's learn about keeping our waters clean with Jimmy Dean.
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2: 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So make sure you do your part to keep our rivers, lakes, and beaches clean. 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Help keep America beautiful. 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

0: Hello. That would be Slave from The Hardness of the World, the party song.
1: There you go. Cheer yourself up from the hardness of the world.
0: Yes. Before that, Sade with The Sweetest Gift. Dennis Malloy from his album Party Boat from 2022. That was the title track, Party Boat. And we started off with Jimmy Dean telling you to keep those waterways clean.
1: Well, when you're on your party boat, especially.
0: Exactly. See how that all flowed together?
1: Beautiful. All right.
0: So, all right. We should keep going.
1: Yeah, you're right. Okay, well, here's some new music from the Bags.
0: Hey.
1: Miserable Bastard.

0: I don't know. There might be an extended remix.
1: I don't know. I thought that Groovy Groove should have kept going a little longer.
0: Well, it didn't. That was Rev C. the Gray with Ending Darkness.
1: Maybe the groove was darkness and it was ending.
0: Maybe so. That was from Soundscape of Dreams.
1: Nice.
0: From 2009. So that's one of the few older songs I have tonight. We heard in between a new song, Fundido and Emma Dufaux.
1: Cool.
0: Combined forces to give us Get a Grip.
1: I liked it.
0: Yeah, from DFA Records. So if anybody knows what that is, yes. I do not know why that would be special. They're from, I think, New York City. And then we start off with a Boston group, The Bags.
1: Yeah.
0: And this is from their brand new, in the tradition of bands who've been around forever suddenly putting out new records.
1: Exactly.
0: This was The Bags' 2026 album, The Bags Go Deep.
1: and they do.
0: Miserable Bastard was the song.
1: I loved it. All right.
0: Great guitar.
1: Yes.
0: At the end. It was perfect classic Boston rock guitar.
1: Right.
0: All right.
1: All right. Well, we're going to keep going here.
2: Did you know that you are a tourist attraction? That's right. We all are. Our government has launched a Visit USA program, urging people all over the world to come and meet the American people. This year, hundreds of thousands of tourists from abroad will be traveling throughout the country. You may have a chance to help some of them. Give them clear directions. Offer advice on interesting places to see and things to do. Take a little time to get acquainted with them. Remember, friendly Americans win America friends.

0: The B-52s with Cake from the Loveland, France, 12-inch promotional version from Island Records in 1982.
1: Wow.
0: Takes you way, way back, way back. Ancient old new wave music. From the olden days. Good. Yeah.
1: I don't know if I ever heard that song.
0: Oh, I love it. That was from the album Mesopotamia.
1: Oh. All right. Maybe I did hear it. All right. Well, I've got new music here from Car Seat Headrest. They have a sort of concept album thing out called Teen of Denial, Joe's Story.
0: Oh.
1: This song is about being sober. It's called Joe Drives Again.

0: Hello. We started that set off with Car Seat Headrest and Joe Drives Again.
1: I like that.
0: Yeah. And we followed that up with a couple of oldies again for fun. A song I was reminded of this week by A Case of Mistaken Identity. This is Luna from the Luna EP in, I think, 1996. That was Slideshow. Sideshow by the Seashore.
1: Slideshow by the Seashore.
0: We've been talking about slideshows a lot lately. But that wasn't what it was.
1: That's a web development thing.
0: Yeah. And we finished that set with Prince and the Revolution with Paisley Park from Around the World in a Day.
1: Yeah. And we've got a couple more minutes, so we can squeeze in another PSA.
2: At New York's Idlewild Airport, over 600 planes land each day. And thousands of the men and women arriving are from countries abroad, coming to vacation in the USA. They're coming in response to our government's Visit USA program, now in operation in many different lands around the world. If you could see these people as they first step onto American soil, you would see excitement, joy, and a touch of uncertainty. Because these travelers are about to see a land which, however familiar it is to you and me, is still a mystery to them. As they roam the USA, discovering the country for themselves, it's more than likely that some of these visitors will come to your town. When they do, extend them every courtesy, won't you? Give them directions, help, a warm welcome. Remember that friendly Americans win America friends.

When are suckers born? Are you sorry for them? Make them dumb, make them mad, make them pay. It's money in the bank. It's not a bribe.

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2: When I suckers born.

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I appoint the judges. I make the rules. I get you to

0: All right, we gotta get Mrs. Miller out of the way here because we gotta say goodnight. There's just a few more seconds.
1: I know.
0: Thank you for being with us all night long.
1: Yep.
0: It's good to be here.
1: Yep.
0: And
1: we'll be back next week.
0: I think so.
1: That's the plan, anyway.
0: All right. Well, stay tuned for more on WVEW.
1: Good night, everybody.

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You're listening to the Power Hour. This is your host, Electric Bill, right here on the Power Hour on WVEWLP Brattleboro, 107.7 FM, your community radio station. We're listening to Gravel Pit by Wu-Tang Clan. Shout out to Dummerston and Putney Select Boards. I was just at a big joint select board meeting about the Gravel Pit. You would never guess how much work and institutional knowledge goes into making the town run. And unfortunately, we will never be able to capture that level of competence again. So enjoy the roads while we got them. More funky music right now. Rob the jewelry store and tell him make me a grill.

0: true in that, man. Tremendous hero.
1: Yeah, much money, Zach.
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We are getting... This is like... a big anniversary year for WVEW. I think that this year we've been on the air for 115 years. So you gotta donate to go to WVEW.org and support what we're doing here. Funky music. You won't hear nothing like it nowhere else. Tell me which one on the dial is the Nelly station. Where else are you gonna hear Nelly? It's getting hot in here. So far this hour, we have been listening to Gravel Pit, I told you about. Shout out to the people at the road crews and all the towns around here. They do a lot of work, even in the summertime. A lot of the gravel that they put in the road and they use to construct the road is exploded from different hills around here. They'll blow them up and they'll scoot the... explosionary material, the debris around, and they'll crush that up to desired sizes, and they'll put it all away. And then the people who administer the towns, like, set up the budget and make sure every year that there's money to either blow more stuff up or cart around the stuff that got exploded, and that's what we're doing. So anyway, that's what the song Gravel Pit is tangentially about. It's by Wu-Tang Clan. Next, we heard Grills with Nelly, Paul Wall, Ali, and Gip. Then it was Hot in Here by Nelly, Fireman by Lil Wayne, Hot Boy by Bobby Shmurda, and this is Nitty by Bjorn Torski.

0: All right, we're going to hear a word from our underwriter. If you've got a business around here, consider being an underwriter. There is no better way to let the people of Brattleboro know that you have a business, that it's open, and that they can go there under certain conditions.
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But I understand why. See, it's burning me to hold on to this. I know this is something I gotta do, but that don't mean I want to. What I'm trying to say is that

What's up, electric billionaires? You are back with the Power Hour on WVEW. This is your host, Electric Bill. We've been listening to some hot, hot stuff. We heard Hot, Hot, Hot by Buster Poindexter, Hot Stuff by Donna Summer, Hot, Hot, Hot by The Cure, Hot to Go by Chappelle Roan, Sick Beat by Caro Caro Bonito. I like to throw in a song about video games. It's, you know, they're all hot. Hot beats and songs, but you know, sometimes you gotta go inside. Then it was Rainforest by Paul Hardcastle, Summer Madness by Kool and the Gang. This is Burn by Usher. It is so nice outside. Normally, I talk to you guys about events this week, and this week, well, it's no different. What did you think? You don't even say it. So, in Williamsvale, the Rock River Players are having a night of one acts, and they're having a night of one acts after that, and then another night of one acts after that. They're all the same shows. It would be better to say that they're having three nights of one acts. That's at Rock River Players.

It's so nice out. Go for a run on the West River. I was thinking about getting a boba. I know they got them at Halo Hollow. Top of the Hill Grill. That stuff looks good. That guy, Alex Lotz, was on the show. And he's a cool guy. So get out there. Mix it up. Go swim in the river. And between me and you, it's okay to drink the river water. I mean, what are they going to do? Who's going to stop us? Anyway, that's the events. We're just focusing on things you can do outside this week, not so much anything else. Anyway, you guys have many rivers to cross.

All right, that's going to just about do it for us here at the Power Hour. Hey, one more thing. Saturday, May 23rd at Union Hall in Newfane, that's the same spot as the plays, there's going to be the third annual Singer-Songwriter Night, doors at 6:30, music at 7. So, check it out, y'all. 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

0: This is Michael. This is Michael. This is Michael from... This is Michael. 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
1: I used to rap.

0: try to like put it in a way like in the context of a story. I don't know if that makes sense, but like I try to like the songs are political, but they're also like there's a lot going on with like some characters and you know, I don't want to like shove anything down anyone's throat, but I do want to like make them think better things. So I try to put it in a way that's like, you know, in the context of a song, of a story, in the lyrics, something to like subvert people a little bit, and you know, maybe even people that wouldn't think a certain way, make them kind of question their own beliefs. Okay. So that's really what I'm trying to do, if anything.
1: Okay.
0: It might be a pause.

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Okay. 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And but it's the same way I picked all the other covers for the record, or all the covers I've picked in the past. Usually it's a song that I just really love, and I've been playing it at home in my kitchen or dining room for 6 months anyways, and it's changed and become mine. And then I just want to, like, you know, go show everyone.

0: just like bass. The bass thing just made sense to me.
1: And it's funny with Lars and Tim, and I'm sure with, you know, Brett and, you know, other producers, no one really got in your way in the spectrum of the recordings. You always shined really brightly in terms of being able to be heard. You didn't get newsteaded. You weren't like And Justice for All, where you got buried in the mix. Your bass is always very prominent, and
0: yeah,
1: it's a thing that it's the backbone.
0: Yeah, we all work together, you know.
1: It's awesome. Yeah.

in Operation Ivy, I'm so proud of that. Like, and writing those songs was like, I don't know, like, that whole period of my life was just so important to me. The early days at Gilmer Street and like, being a part of like a community was like, I mean, it gave me something to believe in, you know, whatever. And it's amazing how that record's doing, like, it's doing so well. 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

only kind of know Gritty, hanging out with Gritty, London, you know, post specials kind of ska influenced people. And I think that mentality really goes well with New England Boston R mentality. 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That culture is pretty badass, but I think it's badass because I'm part of it. You know?

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You're tuned in to WVEWLP Brattleboro 107.7 FM. I hope you enjoyed that last hour-long set of music. We started that out with my buddy Brooke Bridemore doing a couple songs, Sensomatic and Red Bank. We had Friends in Real Life doing Ronstadt Center Sunrise and You Are the Ocean, a song for Jonas. We had The Orphans doing For an Old Kentucky Anarchist, Mischief Brew doing Busker's Wage. We had a couple songs from Social Distortion, Ball and Chain, of course, the Honky Tonk version, and Don't Think Twice. We had a couple songs from Rancid, a song called Name, and Just a Feeling. A couple songs from Op Ivy, Freeze Up, and Yelling in My Ear. Then we jumped into Big D and the Kids Table, also doing a cover of Yelling in My Ear, and Punk Rock Girl. We had Cat Bite, doing Remediate, and Not Your Baby. A couple songs from Jer, one of my favorite artists right now, Jer, doing a song called A Message to My Future Self, and a song called Cold Truth. And then we wrap that up with We Are the Union, doing Your Way, Your Time, and Morbid Obsessions. Again, this is the Busted Muffin Radio Show, and you're tuning in to WVEWLP Brattleboro 107.7 FM. 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While you're over there, check out the schedule, because there's a lot of other really cool shows that are happening on WVEW. Without further ado, though, I'm going to jump right back into some music. I got some punk rock lined up, so stay tuned.

millions of dead cops. Banned originally from Texas, now they're residing in San Francisco in the beer vats. Here's a recent quote from Boston Rock. The group is for people to start thinking and start reasoning what's happening around them and to build a certain amount of consciousness, to spread it around, to change the status quo and the visual values. MDC, here they are,

What's up? This is Chris from Strung Out, and you're listening to Busted Muffin Radio. That's right. I said Busted Muffin Radio on WBEW 107.7 FM.

It's a very strange thing, having people label you. That was something I had to kind of get used to. I don't like being labeled. I'm a human. I don't like, you know, Avril Lavigne, skater punk. And it's like, first of all, punk is a very serious word. Punk is like hardcore. Punk is like, I can't even explain punk to you. I guess I get called skater because I've mentioned that I skateboard and I like to skateboard. I'm no pro, but people kind of just blew that out of proportion. I guess it's the way I dress or whatever, but...

0: up moving up to the Bay Area and living with my dad, and I was painting houses up there, and there was a show on Haight Street in San Francisco one night at this club called The Nightbreak. And I walked in and there was a couple guys that I knew from this band RKL talking to Fat Mike, who I had met before but didn't really know. I knew he had just started this label, Fat Records, right about that time. And it occurred to me that I had this demo tape in the car, and I thought, yeah, I can be an opportunist here. Maybe I should give him a copy.
1: And he gave me a demo tape, and I was doing the dishes at my apartment, and I listened to it, and I just really liked it.
0: And I was certain that he would think it was way too metal.
1: I thought it was too metal, and I called Joey. I go, I want to sign you guys.

0: 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You're tuned into WVEWLP Brattleboro 107.7 FM. We're getting ready to wrap it up. I hope you enjoyed that last hour-long set of punk rock. We had a couple songs in the beginning from Better Than a Thousand, Once Again, and You Were the One. We had H2O doing Fading and A+. We had MDC, of course, the legends MDC doing Drink to Forget and Corporate Death Burger. We had the Vandals after that doing Anarchy Burger and Lady Killer. We had Jughead's Revenge doing Tearing Down the World, 49 and 61. We had Oscar doing All Right and Panic. We had Strung Out in there. My boys from Strung Out doing I'm Not Afraid and Speedwall. We had 10-Foot Pole doing One Hero and Another Year Goes By. We had Face to Face doing Complicated and Spit Shine. Of course, Lagwagon doing Owen Meany and Angry Days. Good Riddance in there doing Think of Me and Made to Be Broken. And we wrapped that up with Pulley doing a couple songs, Torn Apart by Time and Nothing to Lose. Again, this has been the Busted Muffin Radio Show. I hope you enjoyed the music. Hit us up, bustedmuffin@gmail.com. 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
8: 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Well, spring is starting to spring out there right now, so the trees and the flowers and the algaes are in a jumble. So we have a little bit of a jumble for you tonight. A little bit of surf, a little bit of psych, a little bit of easy listening. So let's kick things off with a little Sid Dale.

0: human civilization itself, threatened with annihilation, because in one moment of history-making violence, nature, mad, rampant, wrought its most awesome creation. For born in that swirling inferno of radioactive dust were things so horrible, so terrifying, so hideous, there is no word to describe them.
1: We may be witnesses to a biblical prophecy come true, and thus be destruction and death.

0: has come up in creation, and the beasts shall reign over the earth.
1: Yes, the earth, the skies above and the seas below, infested by swarms of nightmare creatures, crueler, deadlier than the armored giants of prehistoric eras. Here is a wild, headlong flight into terror as the desert erupts with the grim battle for survival. Here is a fear-frenzied moment of suspense as mankind totters before a thing that multiplies faster than it can be killed. Here is a desperate plunge into the black depths of the earth, where human courage challenges the brute force, the slashing jaws, the poison fangs that guard the subterranean nest where the beast spawns its terrible progeny.
2: To all units, condition red, drain 267 is the target area. Repeat, condition red, drain 267 is the target area.
3: Is there any type of gas we could use?
2: No, we can't take a chance. It might poison the whole city.

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On the web, WVEW.org. Well, let's run down a few things we heard in that set. Behind us is the Dum Dum Project with Elephant Style from 1971, Dum Maro Dum from Asha Bosley on the Odeon label. Scorpio was Dennis Coffey and the Detroit Guitar Band, also from 1971, and we heard a couple from the Sid Dale Orchestra, Underwater Agent and Talking Guitars. Here is Balkan Beatbox.

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A little reminder that if you hear things on the Hello Young Larva show that you like, things you don't like, you want to get our set lists, downloads of old shows, all that good stuff, you can find that at younglarva.tumblr.com. 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

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This is the Hello Young Larva show. My name is Damien Gregory, here with DJ Mutnick until 11 p.m. Let's run down a few things we heard in that rather lengthy set. Behind us is Bram Stoker from 1969 with Extensive Corrosion. The Mod Trade was the Black Beats from 1971. Spare a Shilling was A Bunch on the CBS label in 1967. She's Got the Time was the Aphex from 1967. Mary Long was from India's Atomic Forest. No Place for Lonely People was Adam's Recital from 1967. And we kicked the whole thing off with Balkan Beatbox and Bulgarian Chicks. A little reminder that WVEW is entirely staffed and run by volunteers, and we pay our little bills, which are quite numerous, with generous donations from listeners just like yourself. 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Every little bit counts and is greatly appreciated. Let's keep rolling here with the Bubble Puppy.

was going.

who loved with fierce, demanding passion. A monster who ran wild in a reign of terror that spread murder in his trail. Went wrong in the secret atomic laboratory afflicted him with the most hideous curse ever visited on man, forcing him to cower in the darkness like a hunted animal. For one touch of the sun's bright rays transformed him into the reptilian Jekyll and Hyde monstrosity who couldn't control his lust to kill.

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My name is Damon Gregory, here with DJ Mutnick till 11 p.m., spinning the best in surf, psych, teen beat, go-go jazz, and much more from the Cold War era. 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Let's run down a few things we heard in that set. Behind us is the Hodads from 1964 with Space Race. Hot Rod City was the Customs. I Flew was the Bulldog Breed from their only album on Dirum Nova in 1969. Danny McCulloch gave us Smokeless Zone, and we started that psychedelic set with Hot Smoke and Sassafras from the Bubble Puppy in 1969.

friends. Let me tell you, this little machine, this little old machine may be old, but she's been through more, gone through more places than a World War II Army patent tank.

0: you?
1: I'm glad you asked that question. I'm Tootsie Roll Man. I'm the man who brings you Tootsie Roll ice cream bars.
0: Wowee, that's for me.
1: Ah, you said the magic word, and that's for you. You see, this is my magic hat. And this little door opens when you say...
0: Wowee!
1: I like that, buddy. And out comes a Tootsie Roll ice cream bar. See? Best lick on a stick. Tootsie Roll ice cream bar is the only ice cream bar in the whole world with that delicious Tootsie Roll flavor. In the ice cream and in the chocolatey covering, too.
0: Wowee, that's...
1: Yes, good boy. You can get Tootsie Roll ice cream bars at your neighborhood store in four packs like this, or one at a time.
0: Wowee, that's for me. Wowee, that's for me. Wowee, that's for me.
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We had a rather lengthy set there, so let's run down a few things we heard in that set. Behind us is Gary Burton from 1970 with Leroy the Magician. Herbie Mann gave us Hijack. Hard Times was Baby Huey from 1971. Boy, What'll You Do Then was the Ace of Cups from San Francisco in 1967. Faraway Places was Eddie and the Showman on the Liberty label in 1964. Competition Coupe was the Customs in 1963. And the Vulcanes gave us Twilight City.

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It is WVEW.org. A little reminder that sometimes we are not so on top of our song IDs here on the Hello Young Larva show. So if you hear things you like, things you don't like, you can always get our playlists, downloads of old shows, hit us up on email, Facebook, Twitter, and the like at younglarva.tumblr.com. 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

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Well, let's run down a few things we heard in that rather lengthy set. Behind us, Sir Julian from 1968 with A Man and a Woman. Martin Denny gave us Exotic Bossa Nova. Walter Wanderley gave us Que Sabe. Moon River was Nancy Wilson from 1963. The Look of Love was The Three Sounds on Blue Note in 1968. Lord Sitar gave us I Can See for Miles in 1968. The Third Man theme was the Don Baker Trio. And we started the whole thing off with Hank Mobley from Soul Station in 1957 with this I Dig of You. Here's Chet Baker.

Well, that is just about going to do it for us. This has been Hello Young Larva. My name is Damien Gregory. Been here with DJ Mutnick right here on WVEW LP 107.7 FM in Brattleboro, Vermont, on the web at WVEW.org. A little reminder that sometimes we are not too swift on our song IDs here at the Hello Young Larva show, so you can always get our set lists, links to past shows, downloads of past shows. Hit us up on Facebook, Twitter, email, all that good stuff at younglarva.tumblr.com. That's younglarva.tumblr. There is no E in tumblr.com. And we will be back next Sunday night for the best in surf, psych, teen beat, go-go jazz, and much more from the Cold War era. So until then, we'll leave you with Earl Bostick and sleep. Good night.

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Listen to me closely, so we both can hear about the blue wind.

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Turn over my better stay too, Judge.

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They're open 7 days a week. 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
1: 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Entering from High Street or from Harmony Place, there's Hatch Space for woodworking, First Proof Press for printmaking, the Wheelhouse Clay Center, Vermont Center for photography, dining at Harmony Loft, and even pinball at Gravitate Pinball Arcade. Oh, yes. 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

I'd like to sing this song for all those who dare to be different. All those who have the conviction to be different in the face of adversity. There's a lot of it around as well.

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They also have a Facebook page, The Porch 2, a proud underwriter of WVEW.

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That's it. That's a pretty good one. 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

Vermont Artisan Designs is a fine art and contemporary American craft gallery located at 106 Main Street in Brattleboro. They have been operating for over 50 years and feature a variety of artists and artisans primarily from Vermont and other parts of New England. They are open Monday through Saturday from 10 a.m. to 5 p.m. and Sunday from 12 to 5. Their phone number is 802-246-7245 and their website is vtart.com. 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

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This is WVEWLP Brattleboro, 107.7 FM, your community radio station. And this is DJ Frequency, back after a while. I haven't had a working vehicle for, I don't know, about 2-3 weeks, somewhere in there. So I haven't been able to be on the air. But I'm back on tonight. Hopefully be able to be back on continually for a while. So anyways, we're at show 76, getting up there. Got a lot of great stuff tonight. There's gonna be run through some the artists that we'll hear. We are going to hear DJ Maritimo featuring Stereo Gringos, kind of a cool name for a band there. We've got some new stuff from Omni Motion, stuff we haven't heard before. Kuba. Let's see what else is in here. Levitation. I've got some other stuff. Plantre, Frameworks, M7, Zen Baboon. Another great name for a band. Wonder by Potlatch. Kind of a funny name there. We got some Evolve, Eric Hilton, some other stuff there. And I was going to run this track at the end of the night, but I think it'd be good to start off with some jazz. This is Dizzy Gillespie, Kenny Hoggood, and the Kenny Hoggood Ensemble. This is some scat jazz. This is Oop Pop Ada, 1952 recording by Dizzy Gillespie, Kenny Hoggood Ensemble on Lounge Around Brattleboro.

Papa, the Abdulla, people, who Papa, the Abdulla, people, yadu, yadu, yadu, yadu, yadu, yadu, yadu, yadu, yadu, yadu, yadu, yadu, yadu, yadu, yadu, yadu, yadu, yadu, yadu, yadu, yadu, yadu, yadu, yadu, yadu, yadu, yadu, yadu, yadu, yadu, yadu, yadu, yadu, yadu, yadu, yadu, yadu, yadu, yadu, yadu, yadu, yadu, yadu, yadu, yadu, yadu, yadu, yadu, yadu, yadu, yadu, yadu, yadu, yadu, yadu, yadu, 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

Yeah, kind of cool to start off with a jazz, kind of an not kind of the music I usually play, but I thought it was going to be kind of cool to start off with some jazz. Anyways, this is Cozy Life by Omnimotion. We first heard Ooh Pop Ada, 1952 recording by Dizzy Gillespie. So, back into the groove of lounge. Hope you like my show, as many of you do. So, we're getting back into the motion, and grab a couch or a lounge chair and stick around for Lounge Around Brattleboro.

Yeah, we had a nice long set of tracks there. We started that set off with Ooh, Oop Pop Ada, Dizzy Gillespie tune. Then we heard Cozy Life, the radio edit by Omni Motion. Then we heard Tex-Mex 3.0 by Stereo Gringos and DJ Maritimo. Then we heard Central Summer by Levitation. This current tune is Mycelium by Ryan Hur, featuring Jesse James Hendrix. I have no idea if that's any relation to Jimi Hendrix, probably not. And Tropo, called Mycelium. Stick around on Lounge Ground Brattleboro on WVEW LP Brattleboro.

rolling in towards the, well, getting close to the second half of the show. We got about 12 minutes left of this first half. So I just wanted to do a few announcements. 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So, yeah, stick around. I hope you like my music, and I'll talk to you in a few.

Yeah, that was some cool stuff we had there. This is Relounging Around Brattleboro. I'm DJ Frequency, and you've tuned into WVEWLP Brattleboro, 107.7 FM, your community radio station. One thing I forgot to mention at the first hour, which I should have, the views and opinions expressed on this WVEW show are these of the hosts and guests exclusively. They are not those of the radio station, the board, or any underwriter supporters. So, I'll run through the track list for the first hour of the show. We started off with Oop Pop A Da by Dizzy Gillespie. Then we heard Cozy Life by Omni Motion. Then we heard Tex-Mex 3.0 by DJ Maritimo and Stereo Gringos. Then we heard Sensual Summer by Levitation. Then we heard Mycelium maybe. I'm not sure. By Ryan Herr featuring Jesse James Hendrix and Tropo. Then we heard We Can Still Learn by Kuba. Then it was Under Pressure by D. Batistos. After that, it was Invisible Forest by Plan Trey and Frameworks. After that, we heard Diver by Max Melvin. Then we heard Creative Tale by M7. Then we heard The Inside by Rocket Empire. What we just heard was Changing Horizon by Max Melvin. And this is La Maison Verte by Zen Baboon and Samuel Loopy. Got some more great stuff coming up in this next hour. So stick around on the Lounging Around Brattleboro.

Yeah, we had quite a few tracks, good tracks back there. We kicked the hour off with, let's see, where did we end here? I think we started the second hour off with, let's see, I can't even remember. I think it was Potlatch with Wonder. Then we heard Habitat Model, all one word. Habitat Model, or something. That's what it was, or something. by Jens Bouchard. Bouchard, I don't know how to say her last name. It's how you say it. after that, we heard Annis Noi Explique by Weathertunes. We just heard Ebb and Flow by Evolve, one of my other all-time favorite down-tempo bands, Evolve. Currently playing, we have The Source by Eric Hilton. We've got some Sven Von Hees after that, some Ware, more Eric Hilton, Afterlife, Honeyroot, Monty LaRue, and Gelka. I'll check in with you guys after a few more songs, and then it'll be the end of the night for me. But I'll check in with you guys again. Thanks for listening.

Yeah, nice few tracks there. We heard the last couple tracks was Arteriors by Eric Hilton. Before that, we heard Found by the Sea by Aware, kind of a cool track. The one before that I really liked, it was called French Flies, like a fly, F-L-I-E-S, by Sven Van Hees. It's kind of funny, when I originally picked that track out for the set list tonight, I thought I said French Fries, but it's French Flies. Anyways, wrapping up the set, got about 15 minutes or so. We got, this is currently playing is Shikasta by Afterlife.

And then we've got French Theme by Honeyroot. And then Monty LaRue with Moon Over Flamingo Lodge. I played that before. And the last song of the night will be The Last Tree by Gelka. And boy, am I tired. But glad to be in the studio tonight. So I'll check in with you guys before I sign off. But thanks for listening.

Well, he had a good day. Had a good long set tonight. I finally made it for a full 2 hours for a while. First time in a while, anyways. We just heard French Theme by Honeyroot. This is Moon Over Flamingo Lodge by Monty LaRue. And after this, we're going to hear The Last Tree by Gelka. And that'll be the last song of the night. So, thanks for listening to Lounging Around Broadboro. I'm DJ Frequency, and I hope to see you guys next week. All right, DJ Frequency out.

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The Brattleboro Food Co-op is a community-owned food cooperative in downtown Brattleboro, owned by over 9,000 active shareholders. In addition to being a grocery store and serving freshly prepared meals, the co-op also offers regular classes and other events for the community. More information is on their website, brattleborofoodcoop.coop, phone number 802-257-0236. The Brattleboro Food Co-op, a proud underwriter of WVEW, your community radio station.

0: 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The time is 6 p.m. on Wednesday evening, April 22nd, and you are listening to the Bratcast. Here's Selector D at the controls. 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
0: 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I believe it's at 8:30. And we're looking forward to a lot of interesting news. I think the biggest news in Brattleboro right now, the freshest news, perhaps. I don't know if there is any fresh news other than residents of this town being woken up in the last few days, over the last week, to very loud, violent noises. We'll say it happened on South Main Street, and some people have observed this over on Chestnut Street. And, you know, in a community that is usually free of noises that sound like gunfire, to put it bluntly, we live a quite privileged life here. We do not have missiles raining down upon us, do we? We do not have poisoned water or poisoned air. So thankful to be here in Brattleboro. We'll take this moment to remind you that the views or opinions expressed on this program are strictly those of me, the host, and any co-hosts who might wander in. These views do not reflect the views and or opinions of WVEW, its board of directors, any underwriters, or other supporters, so we get that out of the way. I do have in my hands a copy of this week's Commons, which is Brattleboro's long-running radio compatriot to independent media. In fact, if you look on the cover of the latest issue, the Commons is celebrating its 20th year of serving Brattleboro and Wyndham County. That's exactly what WVEW, Brattleboro Community Radio, is doing. I don't know exactly what the first issue date for the Commons was, but I know a lot of people have worked very hard over the years to make this great newspaper happen for free all throughout Wyndham County every week. And at the top here is news about the Brattleboro Brooks Memorial Library, who has a new director to replace Star Electronica, who's moving on. Julie Perrin will be the new director. She's been in Jaffrey, New Hampshire, for the last 9 years, and she will be in the building starting in May, and we're really excited to move on to the next phase of library leadership here in Brattleboro. Obviously, there's a lot of energy around the current leader, our director of the library. A lot of really interesting things have happened under her leadership, and for those who wish to, you can attend the Farewell to Star and Library Appreciation Party. This is Celebrate Libraries and Bid a Stellar Farewell to Retiring Library Director Star Latronica, who will be retiring in early May after guiding the library through a decade of transformational change. This event is in the library from 1 to 5 p.m., and that's coming up on Saturday. We're going right straight into the calendar. I'll go back and forth between calendar items and news items and scathing opinions, depending on what wells up when. But from 1 to 5, this event is happening. At 1:30, the Moondogs will play some music. At 3 o'clock, there will be remarks, reminiscences, and good wishes. This event is free, and those who wish to go and say aloha to Star are welcome to come down there at that time. This is Library Week in the films, and tomorrow night, or tonight, if you're listening in the future on Thursday morning, big shout out to DJ TJ for helping me with this spatial dilemma. At the Latches, on Thursday, April 23rd, Matilda plays at 2 p.m., and Lost in Paris plays at 7 p.m., and this is a part of the Library Week film series that has been happening at the Latches Theater downtown. You know, the Commons is a great way to get your info about what's happening in town. It probably still can't carry everything. I will say that used to be you could walk through town and read about everything that was going to happen. But the art of the billboard is going down. And of course, the internet is now basically an algorithmic

0: toward the summer. This one's just a couple weeks down the road. And we're going to hear from another one of our supporters, and we'll be right back with more information about your community.
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0: 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I'm John Gittleson, host of the new show, Inventory. 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
2: 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Well, you can jump around and listen to the 4 o'clock Monday show right now. You can go listen on Saturday night right now. Nice little bit of time travel available. I'd like to let you know about an event that's about to happen in this region. It's happening this coming weekend, April 24th and 25th. It's the Neurovisions Film Festival, a student-run festival dedicated to films by neurodivergent filmmakers and stories exploring neurodivergence, which will happen this weekend at Landmark College in Putney, Vermont. Now in its second year, the festival continues to expand its mission of amplifying neurodivergent voices through film, highlighting perspectives, storytelling styles, and first-hand experiences that promoters say remain underrepresented in mainstream film and media. This year's festival is going to screen 41 films from at least 9 different countries, bringing together a global range of voices. This curated selection explores themes of identity, communication, and perception, with many films offering personal perspectives of autism and neurodivergence. This is an festival that is open to the public, welcoming both on and off campus audiences. Admission is free with optional donation tiers available. You can find out more information at the landmark.edu website /neurovisions-film-festival. It begins Friday evening with an opening reception and remarks, followed by a curated block of short films and feature presentations. Saturday's schedule continues with a full day of screenings, including experimental and animation showcases, the feature film Meander, and student-focused programming, culminating in an evening awards ceremony. That's happening this weekend at Landmark College up there in Putney. This is kind of gauche, but I'm going to check my phone and see if my co-host is at the door and needs to be let in the door. And it is not true. Well, besides Pickle Day and a few other things, there's a free event this weekend, I believe it's Saturday, at the Bonnievale Environmental Center, which is in West Brattleboro, up Bonnievale Road. And it's event will be held between 10 and 2 p.m. It's free. It's a vernal pool walk. Kevin Tolan from the Vermont Center for Eco Studies leads a guided walk to explore vernal pools and learn how to document and protect seasonal wetlands. You can find out more about that event and other Bonnievale Environmental Education Center events at beec.org/events. My name is David, your host in this edition of Bratcast. I have to apologize on the behalf of all my co-Bratcasters. We've been

0: We've been scattered to the wind and have really not been in here doing our job, which is to talk about the things that are affecting Brattleboro, talk about the calendar items of interest, the weather, traffic updates, you know, essential stuff like that. I can continue to go through what is here in this wonderful edition of the Commons. But there's other some other stuff that's just off the top of my head I want to let you know about. And so for those of you who need a family-friendly and active activity to do that is doesn't require any equipment or any special skill, you could come out to the West River Park on Sunday at 10 a.m. And that's every Sunday at 10 a.m. for Community Ultimate Frisbee. And this is a free event that includes anyone who shows up of any skill level. If you're wondering if your six-year-old's old enough for this, we had 3 and 4-year-olds out there last year. So come on out and check out the internationally renowned sport of Ultimate Frisbee. A lot of people there who will help you learn how to play, learn how to play safely, learn how to throw, and have a good time in a low-pressure environment. Speaking of Ultimate Frisbee, the season of the high school Ultimate Frisbee team has started. Unfortunately, I think their first game resulted in a loss to Burr and Burton here in Brattleboro on April 15th. I don't really have at the tip of my tongue the website for BUHS's sports scheduling arbiter, maybe. But you can go and find out when the next games are for this team. I think their last couple have been out of town. But Bears Ultimate off to a rough start there with a 15-5 loss to Burr and Burton. you can get your kids out there and get them ready for when the high school team is looking for someone to be a handler or make a deep cut. Lots of amazing music happening, as usual, in Brattleboro. We're definitely in the time of year when I think every venue tonight or this weekend, Friday or Saturday, is just chock full of events and great music. For example, you know, we've been so blessed in this town to have the Vermont Jazz Center do programming. And on Saturday, May 16th, so this is something you can put on your calendar for not this weekend, but in the near future. Saturday, May 16th at 7:30 p.m., the Vermont Jazz Center presents Sean Jones, one of the leading trumpeters in the jazz world and a Grammy Award winner. He'll be joined himself on trumpet, Seth Finch on piano, Aiden Taylor on bass, and Colby Royston on drums. Find out more information at vtjazz.org. It's an event supported by the Vermont Arts Council and right here in Brattleboro at the Cotton Mill headquarters of the Vermont Jazz Center. So that's coming up on a couple Saturdays. This weekend, I know Midnights probably has like 18 bands playing. That seems to be their style these days. They're in the back room. I went through town on my way here and took some pictures of upcoming events off the bulletin boards. I was trying to prove my point, and I am kind of. I can't find these events here in the Commons, and the algorithm didn't serve them up to me earlier, and I'm certainly not going to go on Facebook events right now. But the Brattleboro Music Center on May 2nd, on Saturday, May 2nd, is presenting Castle of Our Skins, and perhaps to bloom, music inspired by the Great Migration. When I read that originally, I also took a long pause and wondered whose Great Migration they were talking about. But there's a pre-concert talk from 6:15 to 6:45, so you can get some more information about that. This is held at the Brattleboro Music Center, 72 Blanche Moise Way in Brattleboro, and you can get more information at bmcvt.org. And that event is from their Chamber Music Series at the Brattleboro Music Center. The Vermont Theater Company is up to their usual things, and this is a cool event that they do pretty regularly. It's called Play in a Day, a 24-hour playmaking festival. And that's happening this weekend, April 24th to 25th. Five brand new plays from prompt to production to performance, all within a day. The directors, Saskia Bailey de Bruhin, Tracy Birchie, Dante Hartwood, Ben Stockman, and Lucy Webb. The writers, Kevin Berry, Jesse Farrar, Jess Iris, Omay Marshall, and Isabella Watkins. Open auditions Friday, April 24th at 6:30. That's coming up in a couple days for the open auditions. The rehearsals are Saturday from 9 to 6 p.m. on Saturday, and then the performance is Saturday night at 7:30 p.m. If this is your style of theater, get involved on that level. If it's your style of theater to watch this sort of thing, you can see it at the Evening Star Grange at 1008 East West Road in Dummerston, I guess on Saturday evening at 7:30. Tickets and info information is available at vermonttheatercompany.org, all as one word. You can see their poster out in town. There's QR codes to connect to that event as well. Let's see. So this is independent, non-commercial community radio. As I mentioned, we exist solely through the support of listeners, underwriters, and participants. And as I was coming in, I was thinking with my co-host that we would talk about like all the great shows on the station, and we would sort of like compare and contrast which ones we were listening to, and you know, sort of shout out some of our members. And as I thought about it, obviously there's so many great and diverse programs that happen on this station. That's a hard task. And then I don't really want to play favorites. And there's also, 10 shows a day for 7 days a week. So that's a lot of shows to run down. Every single one of the DJs on the station is doing their thing, which is all you need to know. They have their program. They program it in the ways that they feel like they want to share with you on that day. I know that just this morning, I got some spiritual bouquet, some free association of spiritual jazz, ambient, and avant-garde classical from Shaw and Sons. Quite a wonderful experience. You can check them out on the website or every Wednesday morning at 9 a.m. Great show coming up after this, the Bubble Wrap Show, which is intertubed into the studios and features in a disjointed amalgamation of indie, pop, rock, and funk, hosted by longtime participants Chris and Lise. I'm not going to bore you with dead air or with more complaining about my lack of co-host, but go check out the schedule. Lots of amazing stuff. 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A lot of them are really quite new to programming. They could use probably a call saying how awesome they are somewhere along the way. Maybe some support through their socials if they link it. So many different ways to support the station. We appreciate your ears.
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0: 22 minutes past the hour of 6. Let's see, I think it's 9:12 on Thursday. I think my brain just broke. It's the Bratcast. 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

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It's been a while. It's been since November that I've provided live programming on these airwaves. I don't even know if I've done the Bratcast since then, maybe once. It's been an interesting change. I am going to play a little bit of instrumental music to help eat up some space and share some vibes. Hold on.

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You know, when this project started in the summer of 1997, it was 100% youth-oriented. It was a project of the Brattleboro Teen Center. It was a deal-breaker to not involve young people in the station at the time. And I'm quite pleased to hear these young voices on the airwaves. Shouts out to the teachers who see the value, and to the WVEW participants who show up and give little tours in the station and record little station spots for us to play. And we'll have a brand new batch of those coming through shortly. So we're back here in the Commons. It's a Jackie Mitu a song called Drum Song. He's one of the most renowned organ / piano players out of Jamaica, one of the foundation artists. But as we get back into the Commons and what's happened and happening around town, I need a four-letter word for self-referential. I mean, we're on page B7 doing the crossword. This might not work. Yeah, let's just move on to something else. at least we're having fun in here, and a lot of fun is about to start happening. The swap shop at the Wyndham Solid Waste Management District is open for the season. So if you've got junk or you like free stuff, this is like your perfect opportunity. You can drop off the stuff you don't need. You can pick up stuff you might need. So the 2026 season runs every Saturday at 8:30 a.m. Until noon through November 21st. And users can drop off gently loved working items in good condition and search for something useful for the home, hearth, and garden at the same time. This is a completely volunteer-run program, and the people there will inspect items prior to unloading to make sure they're not damaged or broken. Damaged materials can be disposed of at the transfer station for those who have an access sticker subject to applicable fees. And so you can go there on Saturday mornings and find out more, or you can visit WyndhamSolidWaste.org and click on the transfer station link to find out what they're looking for and what might be found. I know that another event that's going to make a lot of people happy coming up is the Brattleboro Area Farmers Market is about to open. Its first day will be on May 2nd. I'll mark your calendars. The 2026 Farmers Market season, running from 9 a.m. to 2 p.m. every Saturday at 570 Western Avenue, rain or shine, through October 31st, featuring a variety of goods from local farmers, food producers, and artisans. And every week, obviously, many choices of fresh produce, baked goods, homemade items, and more. And the opening day is always a special moment, as the farmers market, I think, is moving into its 51st year this year. But it's a chance for everyone to come and reconnect with that community who supports local agriculture and food production. Everyone I know has a favorite spot down in that area, either to chill in the sandbox or line up for some Orchard Hill bread or some carrots somewhere. A couple of beautiful spots along the riverbank as well. If you know, you know. I'd like to share some information about an event being held by one of the more interesting Brattleboro organizations out there. And that's kind of saying a lot. You know, we've got a circus school here in this little town, and for a long time had an international training school, and other things are here that perhaps are only could happen here. And I would call the Rich Earth Institute one of those. On Thursday, April 30th, from 4:30 to 6:30, you can join the Rich Earth Institute and Brightwater Tools for an open house at its offices at 355 Old Ferry Road to learn how these two local organizations are working in tandem to harness an abundant source of nutrients in
quote-unquote waste. Organizers said in a news release that the ongoing war on Iran is leading to global fertilizer shortages and skyrocketing prices that are threatening farmers' livelihoods and are putting vital food systems at risk. Quote, it's a vital reminder of the urgency to relocalize our nutrient sources so farmers can continue to grow the crops that feed our communities, they said, by completing food nutrient cycles locally through practices such as urine diversion, black water systems, composting, and food waste digestion, we can build food security, healthy watersheds, and more resilient communities. Visitors can tour the U.S.'s... Why? Visitors can tour the United States' first community-scale urine recycling facility, meet their operations and research teams, learn how the system works in practice, and see real-world infrastructure, including urine-diverting toilets and urinals, collection trucks, and pumping equipment. So this event happening on Thursday, April 30th, and you can learn more about this rich earth that we live upon. Let's see. It's a half past the hour. I will warn you that I've got another event at 7 o'clock and will not be here through the duration of this event, of this show. I do hope to return next week to bring you interviews and more community information about this town that we are all so interested in. For those of you with youngins, or if you're just an adult vehicle nut, Brattleboro Memorial Hospital's Touch a Truck event is happening on Saturday, May 16th from 9 a.m. to 1 p.m. in the BMH parking lot. Obviously, more information at bmhvt.org/touchatruck. I'm personally happy to be past that phase of my life, but at the same time, you know, it's really an interesting experience to be able to see the inner workings of some of those larger vehicles. And an opportunity for Brattleboro people to come out and check out that unique, well, it's not a unique event, but it's only happening here in Brattleboro on that day, May 16th, Touch a Truck. As we talk about the weird / special things here in Brattleboro, there's probably nothing sort of historically weirder or more special than the SD Oregon story. And the museum that celebrates and holds that information will open for its 24th season on Saturday, May 2nd. Historic instruments manufactured in Brattleboro are ready to be seen, heard, and played by visitors to the museum. This year's special exhibition, From the Parlor to the Salon, Marketing Reed Organs to Changing Victorian Tastes, was developed by board member Craig Coing. The featured organs and images illustrate how the SD company's marketing adapted to the development of their top-of-the-line instruments from 1850 to 1890. And so you can see a little bit about the growth and the story of the SD Organ Company, which is a part of this museum that has a mission to collect, preserve, and interpret the physical and cultural heritage of the SD Organ Company, which operated from 1846 until 1960, one of the world's largest organ manufacturers. And so you are invited to visit this. This museum is not the easiest place to find. It's at 110 Burge Street in Brattleboro, and it's behind the building off of Canal Street and behind Burge Street. You sort of have to go around the entire building to get to the backside and find the opening. It's open Saturday and Sunday afternoons from 2 to 4 p.m. through November 1st. The organizers advise giving yourself at least a half an hour to visit. There is a suggested donation, but admission is free and no one is turned away. The museum is ADA accessible and parking is free. Special off-hour visits will be considered for those unable to visit during regular open hours. Contact the museum at info@sdorganmuseum.org for more information about that event. That one's happening on May 2nd as that museum opens back up to the community for the season.
I visited that last year. It's got a quite a fascinating little slice of Brattleboro going on inside of there. Let's see. Another fascinating slice of Brattleboro is our robust media scene. We already been talking a lot about the Commons. You've been listening to me for 36 minutes on your community radio station. And our community television station, Brattleboro Community Television, is just down the street in the Brattleboro Municipal Building. And they are holding, they're basically ready to train everyone for the next generation of making videos and producing content here in Brattleboro at a video camp that is being held July 13th until July 17th this summer. This is for kids. I'm not sure of the age exactly. I would think if your kid is savvy and interested in technology and video, you can check it out. BratteboroTV.org. So that's BratteboroTV.org/video camp. This is for kids who might be interested in YouTube, video making, content creation, music making, acting, and video editing. And you can register now at that site, at BCTV's site, for their video camp, July 13th to 17th. And let's see, another cool event going on that I wanted to share with you through the Windham County Conservation District is holding a cover crop demonstration day. This is a very farm, rural-oriented event, but let's go. This is going to be held at High Meadow Farm on Westminster West Road in Putney on May 6th at 10 a.m. You can get more information about it at WindhamCountyNRCD.org. And I guess that represents Windham County Conservation District. And this is a day of learning about cover crops. A farmer cover crop panel, nutrient management with cover crops, and financial assistance opportunities for cover cropping, and a free 50-pound cover crop offered to participants who register. So if you're a farmer or farmer adjacent, please share this information. More information at WindhamCountyNRCD.org, and this event happening on May 6th. Partially funded through a grant from the National Fish and Wildlife Foundation's Long Island Sound Futures Fund. There we go. We're all part of the same ecosystem here, right? Connecticut River goes pretty much directly into the Long Island Sound, if my math is mathing. Let's see. Not much else that I have taken a picture of or saved to talk about here, and this might be the end of the program. I do hope that all my co-hosts are comfortable, relaxing, enjoying a beautiful afternoon with themselves or anyone else they might be with. Definitely been a pleasure to be here with you tonight and talk to you about some of the things happening in this town. I'm going to play one song and then hand it over to DJ Megaseg. So thanks again for listening to the Brattcast. We'll be back with a brand new show on the next Wednesday at 6 p.m. Take care.

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0: 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Hi, Mom. It's me, Anya.
1: Hi, Mom. It's me, Jada.

The Brattleboro Food Co-op is a community-owned food cooperative in downtown Brattleboro, owned by over 9,000 active shareholders. In addition to being a grocery store and serving freshly prepared meals, the co-op also offers regular classes and other events for the community. More information is on their website, brattleborofoodcoop.coop, phone number 802-257-0236. The Brattleboro Food Co-op, a proud underwriter of WVEW, your community radio station.

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0: Good afternoon, Brattleboro. We are back. This is your DJ Sparky, host for the Shiva Show. I am back live again this May 19th on a Tuesday, a sweltering but beautiful day. I've got a special show for you today. We're going to do something a little differently here. I'm taking a quick break from some of my sonnets, and I'm going to read to you from an old text and have some comments on it. So the theme for our show today is self-inquiry, self-knowledge. And this is very much straight up Vedanta. And I'll be using a text, which I'll introduce to you in a little bit. But before we get to that, we have a little business to take care of. Something like this. Oh, by the way, you're listening to WVEW LP Brattleboro, 107.7 FM, your community radio station, streaming online at WVEW.org. And the views and opinions expressed here are those of the hosts and guests, namely my own, and not those of the radio station, board, or underwriters, supporters, to the best of my knowledge. However, that is always subject to change like everything else. So here we go.
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0: I wonder who did that voiceover for Smokey Bear. He's was a great fan of his growing up. He was they usually had him in a park ranger's suit and saying something in a very deep voice like, "Only you can prevent forest fires." Well, anyway, I thought it was much more effective in that tone. So I've got a very nice playlist for you today for the Shiva Show. We're going to start off with some Janavi Harrison. We'll move into Shantala, Jai Uttal, Krishna Das, and Earth. And that will take us through till 5 o'clock, along with my readings from this very special text here. It's called Sri Shankaracharya's Pratanana Satpadi and Ekasloki, and that is with the essay on self-inquiry. So this is an ancient text. It's, the translation's not ancient, but the text is, and it's from Sanskrit, and Shankaracharya lived some odd 3,000 years ago, as far as we know, depending on how you figure these dates and times. But he is a huge, he really begins the whole emphasis, a shift of Vedic teaching philosophy from Dvaita dualistic Vedanta to Advaita non-dualistic Vedanta begins largely with him at about 3,000 years ago. And modern Advaita and subsequent traditions that followed that, all the non-dual teachings that came after, really stem from this root in ancient Vedic traditions. So we're going to begin with some Janavi Harrison, and I'll be back about 3:30-ish, and we'll do that reading and commentary, and we'll see you then. Enjoy.

0: We were just listening to Janavi Harrison. This last piece was Madhava's lullaby. Before that, we heard her sing Heart on Fire, Hari Hari Bifala. And we began with Like a River, Govinda Damodara Mahaveti. All of those were from her Like a River to the Sea album. This is DJ Sparky with you with the Shiva Show. We'll be here until 5 o'clock, so I hope you're enjoying the music. After this announcement, I have some interesting readings for you, and we'll begin with that in just a minute.
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0: And that said, the views and opinions expressed on this program are my own, those of the hosts and guests, and not those of the radio station, the board, or Underwriters supporters. So today's theme for today's show is this dual kind of, this combination, self-inquiry slash self-knowledge. And what I have here is comments on some ancient texts, and this is from Sri Shankaracharya's Pratana Satpadi and Ekasloki with the essay on self-inquiry. This is a fascinating little booklet. It is, it is published by Brahma Vidya Kathir in India. And the translation is from Swami Tattvavidana Saraswati. And Trishankara's texts are very ancient. This essay is part of the translator's comments, but it's also within the context of these texts. So, and just as an introduction, when we talk about self-inquiry, the term is used in a number of ways in Vedanta. It has to do really with a spiritual practice that enables a seeker to become more familiar with the nature of the true self. And as we read through this text, this essay, the distinction between the true self and some other ego-type self will become more self-evident. So let's begin. And this, I'll be quoting here until I'm not. Every human being is innately aware of life. Life is with you, with me, with all of us. We are all familiar with the nature of life and have the capacity to assess our own understanding of life. The study of life is not like studying a subject like calculus or physics, in which there is a teacher and a student, and which entails the separation of the subject from the student. Self-inquiry is a study unlike any other. It is an examination that obviates any division of teacher and disciple. You are the inquirer, and the subject of inquiry is also you. In general, students of Vedanta are more concerned with self-knowledge than self-inquiry. I have even come across a monthly magazine named Self-Knowledge. Many teachers of Vedanta like to present themselves as teachers of self-knowledge. The word self-knowledge translates as Atmajnanam in Sanskrit. It is used quite often, and there is nothing wrong with it, yet the expression can be misleading if used casually. so you should be cautious when you use it. The knowledge of the self is unlike any other knowledge. Suppose I say, I know the pot. The pot is an object, and I know the pot. This is called pot knowledge. Here I am the knower, and the pot is the known. This knowing is, strictly speaking, but cognizing. You can still call it knowing, but you should be aware that it is merely cognizing. Therefore, I know the pot means I cognize the pot. This cognition of the pot is a mechanical process in which the mind modifies as a thought. It is caused by an external stimulus. The external object, which is merely an obstruction to light, reflects the light onto the retina. At once, electrical sensations are produced and conveyed to the brain. The brain integrates this enormous number of sensations and throws up an idea called pot. It is a very subtle yet mechanical process. This is how we cognize the world around us. The self is not known in the same way as you might know the pot. For instance, in meditation, the attempt is to remain inwardly silent by watching the mind. When you try to watch the mind, you will be surprised to see that the mind slows down and then becomes silent. Having entered the silence, just remain silent. Do not try to understand the silence. The human mind is curious and wants to know anything and everything of any significance. This is simply how it functions. So when the mind comes upon silence, it seeks to know the silence. In the process, however, the silence is already disturbed. Any attempt to understand the silence becomes an obstacle to the silence. Also, when you merge in the silence, do not try to enjoy the silence. Silence can be very enjoyable, particularly when people are stressed out by the hyperactivity of the mind and the mind does not know how to stop. Again, the moment you try to enjoy the silence, it is already broken. In meditation, therefore, you should never try to understand the silence, nor try to enjoy the silence. If you do that, it becomes the other. A similar situation prevails in the context of self-knowledge. The moment you try to know the self, you have already put the mechanical process of knowing into operation. The mechanical process of knowing is very similar to using a pair of tongs. You use a pair of tongs to try to catch or hold onto something with them. Similarly, when you operate the mechanical process of knowing, which is the process of intellection, it is akin to operating a pair of tongs. You are holding onto something. In the case of self-knowledge, while you may call that thing Atman, the self, it becomes the non-self, simply by virtue of your trying to know it. Atman becomes the non-self. Therefore, the expression self-knowledge has to be very cautiously appreciated. It is not knowledge in the normal sense of the term, where through the mechanical process of cognition, you come to know something other than yourself. Any attempt to know the self will cause it to become the other. Seeking to know the self poses another challenge. Anything that is known through the mechanical process of knowing is a time-bound event and thus short-lived. If the self could indeed be known, the knowledge of the self would also remain short-lived, like any other object knowledge. The knowledge of the pot which we have seen is same as the cognition of the pot, is a time-bound event. The cognition of the pot happens, and after a while it is gone. Similarly, if self-knowledge happens as an event, it will soon also be gone. If you come to know the self, it necessarily also becomes a transient thing. These are some dangers associated with trying to know the self. There is another problem related to the expression of self-knowledge. When I come across the students of Vedanta, it is my habit to point out the pitfalls associated with the study of Vedanta. Generally, the self is described as something very mysterious and exotic, and as something great that is separate and far away from us. The way it is presented makes it appear both distinct and remote, as though it is something to be reached and realized with great effort. Suppose I say that Atman is the eternal, timeless, spaceless reality, and none other than Brahman, which is the origin of this entire universe. Even as you listen to it, such a description will make you feel as if you are trying to understand something that is exotic, unique, and esoteric, and quite inaccessible. In that sense, the expression self-knowledge and the descriptions of the self separate the keep the self away. Somehow a wedge is created between oneself and the self. This tendency is visible even in the context of self-knowledge. When it is said that upon knowing the self one becomes free from the cycle of births and deaths, such a benefit to be arrived from self-knowledge may not readily capture one's imagination. However, because the cycle of births and deaths is indeed not a pressing issue, it is more of a long-range benefit and not an issue of present or immediate consequence. We may have to deal with it at some point, but the appeal is not as urgent as in the case with many prayers that people recite. It is self-inquiry that is more relevant to us in order to address our problems and suffering in the here and now. That is why the Rishis, in their wisdom, preferred the expression self-inquiry over self-knowledge. The importance of self-inquiry must be appreciated. If we look at sutra literature, we can see that the teaching of grammar is introduced by the phrase atta sabbam ussamana. Now begins the teaching of the words, and the teaching of yoga begins with atta yoga nusanamam. Now begins the teaching of yoga. But when we come to Vedanta, the topic of self-knowledge is not prefaced by atta atmajnanam or atta brahmanjanam, as in now begins the knowledge of Brahman. It is not like that at all. The knowledge of Brahman or Atman is not readily packaged and presented as something that may be learned or taught. Indeed, The Vedanta Sutras begin with Atato Brahman Jnanam. Now begins the inquiry into the self. There's a little bit more here, and then we'll discuss this a bit. Continuing with the essay. Indeed, it is not some knowledge of the self as worked out in the scriptures that I offer you. It is not as if I, as the guru, the preceptor, have all of this knowledge with me while you don't, and I now offer it to you, saying, come and take it and become blessed. This kind of approach is more common in the religious situation. When it comes to the teaching of religious scriptures, this is actually how it works. As a matter of fact, this is how all conventional teachings and learnings happen. However, this is not the method that applies when it comes to self-knowledge. The knowledge of the self is unlike every other knowledge, because the self happens to be you. Therefore, you have to know yourself. You have no choice. You may well ask, what is there to know? I know myself already. Who doesn't know himself or herself? This is the issue here. I have to tell you that you do not know yourself. I have to tell you that to keep an open mind about it. Don't rush into this thing. It is true that you have an idea of yourself. You take yourself to be a person. That is an image you have about yourself. However, what you know about yourself does not reflect the real you. It is but an image you have of yourself. In other words, what you take yourself to be is a shadow self, not the real self. And you should understand that an image can never be real. Let us suppose that a person is standing out in the sun and his body casts a shadow on the ground. What would you say if, instead of taking himself to be the standing physical entity, he takes himself to be the shadow? The shadow appears, but it is not real. It cannot be described in a manner that the person can be described. It has no weight, no matter, or discernible substance whatsoever. It is not a thing. It is merely an appearance. Now look at yourself. You take yourself to be a person and assume all the descriptions that apply to that person. However, none of the descriptions of oneself in terms of caste, creed, race, religion, region, or gender apply to the real self. All of them put together also do not constitute the real self. You assume that you know yourself, but I submit that you do not know yourself at all. Self-knowledge is not another of the many branches of conventional knowledge that may be taught or learned. It is an inquiry into the self. To appreciate the importance of self-inquiry, we have to examine human experience. One of the noble truths of Bhagavan Buddha proclaims that everything in this universe is nothing but a cause for suffering. This teaching is generally considered to reflect a very pessimistic point of view. I do not say that the Buddha was optimistic, but I do maintain that the teaching does not warrant any such label. It is better to refrain from saying that the Buddha was pessimistic. The teaching is simply his observation, and one must try to look at it with an open mind. There is indeed much pain in people's lives. We do somehow manage to mitigate physical pain with the use of medicine. Medical advances, pharmaceutical research, and the presence of skilled physicians allow us to alleviate all manner of physical ailments and pain with the use of the right kind of drugs. But how do we account for psychological pain and suffering? There is a related issue to ponder. Is physical security any different from psychological security? And are there two kinds of securities, one physical and one psychological? The fact is that even with all the research work being conducted, we have yet to entirely master physical pain. Is what you call physical pain different from psychological pain? This is a question to consider. More often than not, it may be possible to mitigate physical pain with a pill, but the dependence upon the pill for pain management may itself become a big problem. At the end of the day, we do not need to develop an inner ability to manage pain. We must invoke that inner power even to manage physical pain. There are two issues in the case of a person with an untreatable terminal illness. He suffers both physical and psychological pain. There is the physical pain from being sick, and there is also psychological pain from the hopelessness of his condition. Can we suppose that Vedanta addresses the psychological pain and the medical advances address the physical pain? Is it that simple? I don't think so. In spite of let me just skip a little bit here. I'm going to skip just a tad here. Let's see. Let me continue here with this. In spite of the wonderful advances in the medical field, we cannot entirely hand pain management over to the remedial molecules. Pain cannot always be managed entirely by taking a pill. It is not that straightforward. In fact, you need to have some intimation of your real self even to manage recurrent physical pain. Persistent physical pain must be understood, and you need to consult a doctor. Similarly, in life, there are problems which are recurring and incessant that cause a lot of psychological pain. The reason is that in solving one problem, we create a few other problems. We live our entire lives solving these problems. The person may be about to die, but there would still be many problems waiting to be solved. So when self-inquiry has an important role to play in managing physical pain, what to speak of psychological pain? Self-inquiry alone can solve the problem of psychological pain. It is time to look at this situation more closely. It is not an exaggeration to say that people live their entire lives just trying to solve problems. It is like having a headache every day of your life and popping an aspirin for it every day. That is not a wise way to address that issue. Incessant psychological pain is the bane of human existence. Will self-inquiry help with that? Will some intimation of the real self through inquiry resolve this problem of human existence? Absolutely, yes. This is why self-inquiry is important and the need for it is urgent. I'm going to leave it at that for this. The essay does go on for quite a bit more. It's much more than I will be able to read. However, this gives an important background or starting point in terms of understanding self-inquiry, its relation to self-knowledge. In so many ways, the purpose of self-inquiry is to generate self-knowledge or knowledge of the self. But as the essay clearly states, that the study of self, inquiring into the self, is a completely different process from the objective knowledge of the things we encounter in the world. What we encounter, the knowledge we have of the world, comes to us through the senses, the sights, the sounds, the tastes, the touches, and the smells. All these come to us via the physical nervous system we have and generate a cognitive process. And this is knowledge of objects. The self is not an object. The self is the true you. It's who you really are. And so it cannot be known as an external object. And our tendency to use various traditional methods of inquiry, like different empirical methods of knowing things, simply are inadequate for knowledge of the self. However, this process of self-inquiry has evolved over thousands of years, and it has proven quite effective and has lasted all this time because it in fact does work. But it requires this different approach. It requires a teacher, it requires study of the proper scriptures, and it will actually shift our whole perspective on the world and our understanding of the various scriptures that exist in different traditions which speak of this but which have been somewhat obscured. And so by misunderstanding or trying to understand those as if we were understanding objects that we are familiar with in the world. Let's continue with this just a little bit more, because there is a difference between this type of self-inquiry meditation and various other forms of meditation that are familiar to us through yoga or Buddhist meditation, which are extremely vital, but which use a slightly different approach and tend to obscure or run into that initial problem. If we're using mantra meditation, which is common with yoga forms of meditation, or breath work, which is also a yogic in nature but and is also more commonly found in Buddhist practices, these other objects, if you will, be it the breath or an internal sound, is an object to us. They are thoughts, or they are a presentation of an object. Even our own breath, the physical breath, just as the physical body is an object to the true self. When Vedanta uses this term self, capital S, it is referring to the very awareness, consciousness, the very pure existence that to which those objects are appearing. It is referring to the very awareness to which those objects are appearing. So what it is saying in non-dual teachings is that the true self, you are actually that consciousness. You are that awareness, you are that pure existence, that which does not change and has presented to it a world of objects which is always changing. Well then, that said, I think that's probably enough for today. This is to give us this sense of self-inquiry related to self-knowledge in the non-dual Vedantic sense. I would add that because the traditions that have emerged since, or more recently in the West, I will go on a limb here, and again, I'm spitting my own opinion, but both Christian and Islam, Muslim traditions, are merging out of this Vedantic Advaita. They are coming out of this non-dual perspective, but within their own separate cultural and scriptural contexts, and speaking to different peoples and different places within different cultures at different times, and speaking in their own languages. So they're very precious traditions, but American Jesuit Francis Clooney, who is a student of the Eastern thought as well, he defines theology in a Christian sense as faith-seeking understanding, and he regards the doing of theology as an actual spiritual practice. And I am quite notably inspired by the fact that this faith-seeking understanding is very equivalent in its true meaning to the term self-inquiry that we have from Vedanta. All that said, it's time for a break here. 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And that the views and opinions expressed here are those of the hosts and guests and not those of the station, the board, or underwriter supporters. And we can get back into some music now. I think I've said enough for a while. And this coming up is Shantala, and we'll be back in a little while.

The last piece was Sitaram from Jayutal and his album Kirtan, The Art of and Practice of Ecstatic Chant. Prior to that, we heard Shantala Hanuman Chalisa from her Jaya album. This is DJ Sparky. I'm bringing you the Shiva Show this afternoon. I'm with you until 5. This program rebroadcasts on Thursday mornings from 8:30 to 10:30. Got a few announcements for you, and then we'll get back to music, which will take us up to the top of the hour at 5, when Democracy Now! Comes on.

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0: Hello, this is Eugene Newman, director of the Vermont Jazz Center. 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
4: 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This is DJ Sparky wishing you a happy Tuesday. 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

We're listening to Earth Adi Shakti from Mahamata album. Prior to that, we heard Earth also. Aramaic Ave Maria, the Sheikh recorded live from a single. We heard Krishna Das, Goddess Come Down, and also Krishna Das Hanuman Mantra, both from Home in the Heart. This is DJ Sparky signing out for the Shiva Show. 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

0: Welcome to Between the Lines, presenting news and analysis of critical issues affecting our communities, the nation, and the world. I'm Scott Harris. This week we present Dan Vicuña of Common Cause, who assesses the impact of the Supreme Court's elimination of the 1965 Voting Rights Act and the electoral reforms necessary to move the U.S. closer to achieving a true multiracial democracy. John Copeland, an organizer with Hold the Line, who talks about his group's campaign opposing the construction of a natural gas pipeline to power a massive artificial intelligence data center in New Mexico. And Annie Laurie Gaylor, co-president of the Freedom From Religion Foundation, who condemns the taxpayer-funded Trump regime's religious rally that promoted white Christian nationalist theology. But first, we begin with a summary of some of the week's underreported news stories.
1: In 2014, the Chinese government launched a systematic, large-scale repression campaign targeting the Uyghur population in Xinjiang province in northwestern China. The Uyghurs, a predominantly Muslim Turkic ethnic group, were initially subjected to surveillance and travel restrictions. The crackdown escalated significantly in 2017, transitioning into a mass incarceration and cultural assimilation campaign. At that time, authorities began detaining over 1 million Uyghurs and other Muslim minorities in internment camps, implementing forced labor programs, sterilization,

Although some of the most repressive measures against the Uyghurs appeared to be scaled back in 2019, according to Zhang, Beijing has not dismantled its machinery of repression, but recalibrated it. Coercive policies dominate ordinary life, but they have become more clandestine and decentralized, making them harder for the outside world to detect. During his election campaign, Argentina's President Javier Milei cultivated the persona of a brash, chainsaw-wielding libertarian enemy of bureaucracy and corruption. Milei is now faced with his own scandals and a declining economy that's hurting his right-wing movement. The Economist reports that his popularity has fallen to its lowest level since he took office in December 2023. In recent weeks, corruption scandals have caught up with Milei, who promoted a new cryptocurrency on social media, which suddenly crashed, costing small investors over $250 million, while the coin's backers made a huge profit. A federal investigation found direct links between Milei and one of the investors behind the cryptocurrency scheme. Another scandal involves Milei's chief of staff, who is under investigation for alleged illicit enrichment and benefiting from an unusual deep discount on an apartment purchase and an interest-free loan. At the same time, Argentina's economy is in decline. GDP fell 2.6% in February, the largest drop in 3 years. Manufacturing and retail activity has plunged, leading to shrinking tax revenues and the loss of hundreds of thousands of salaried jobs. Surveys show that low wages and unemployment are now Argentinians' biggest worries. For the second time this year, the National Democratic Party has intervened in Maine's contentious Democratic June primary. The first attempt to back Governor Janet Mills to run against progressive Graham Plattner in the Senate primary, where the winner will go on to challenge Republican Senator Susan Collins, failed miserably after Mills, seeing low support in polls, pulled out of the race. Now, the Democratic Congressional Campaign Committee has made an early endorsement in the Trump-leaning 2nd Congressional District by backing State Senator Joe Baldacci, brother of the former governor, who's seen as the establishment candidate. Whoever wins the Democratic 2nd Congressional primary will run against Paul LePage, the controversial former Republican governor whose time running Maine was marked by proto-MAGA far-right populism. The party's endorsement prompted angry protest from the three other candidates in the race. One of the candidates, Matt Dunlop, a former Maine Secretary of State who's won endorsements from progressive groups, said, "It's undemocratic for national establishment Democrats to put their thumb on the scale in any primary." Dunlap went on to say, "Just like in certain other races across Maine this year, they won't decide this one. The people of Maine will." This week's news summary was compiled by Bob Nixon. For Between the Lines, I'm Anna Manzo.

Not long after the U.S. Supreme Court's right-wing majority issued their April 29th ruling in the Louisiana v. Calais case, dealing a death blow to the 1965 Voting Rights Act, several Republican Party-controlled southern states rushed to redraw their congressional maps to eliminate Democratic seats and weaken black voting power. Louisiana lawmakers quickly moved to eliminate one of the state's two majority black congressional districts, where Governor Jeff Landry suspended ongoing House primary elections. In Tennessee, the state legislature enacted a new map that eliminated the state's only Democratic congressional seat. Alabama, Mississippi, South Carolina, and Florida, all former Confederate slaveholding states, also took action to extinguish black voters' ability to elect candidates to represent their interests. It's estimated that the Supreme

0: Supreme Court's termination of the Voting Rights Act could cause 15 or more U.S. House districts, now represented by Black and Latino congresspeople, to be eliminated, while 200 Democratic-held state legislative seats, and more at the county and municipal level, would also likely be lost. Your reporter spoke with Dan Vicuña, Senior Policy Director for Voting and Fair Representation at Common Cause. Here he talks about the broader consequences of the High Court's ruling in the Louisiana versus Calais case and the electoral reforms necessary to move the United States closer to achieving a true multiracial democracy.
1: The decision gave an out to discriminate. It said, you know, the decision that authored by Justice Alito, you stated that basically as long as you can give a fig leaf or, you know, call what you're doing partisan gerrymandering, you say, oh, no, we're doing this to screw over the Democrats, not to screw over Black or Latino people, then it doesn't really matter. Then damn the consequences for Black, Latino, Asian communities. You know, it gives them a free pass to discriminate against communities of color as long as they call it discrimination against the minority party.
0: Well, Dan, this is a pretty bleak picture. We're talking about it on our program. The whole country's been very concerned about how this decision that we've been talking about, the Louisiana versus Calais case, really has the potential to bring back the United States to a very dark time, the Jim Crow era in our country, before the Voting Rights Act. Can Congress, in your view, act to reinstate key sections of the 1965 Voting Rights Act, or does the ruling in the Supreme Court decision prohibit any future congressional law that takes race into account to repair our broken and racially gerrymandered system as it now stands?
1: Yeah, I mean, the court, because it was a constitutional ruling, made it difficult for

0: the heart of race and redistricting. And I do think there are solutions that Congress can enact to overcome this decision and bring back some fair representation to the halls of power around the country.
1: Dan, there's some other solutions that are being widely discussed, and that is expanding the number of seats on the Supreme Court or enforcing a retirement age for the current justices there. There's also a lot of discussion nationally about implementing some kind of proportional representation for our congressional representatives. Instant runoff or ranked choice voting is another option that's been widely discussed. I know we can't get into the weeds and all these options, but what's your view of some of these ideas out there?
0: Yeah, I mean, it's very clear that this decision was a game changer in terms of ensuring fair representation for communities of color. The protections that were revolutionary in giving a voice to communities, and ensuring that some of these bodies, both in Congress, state legislatures, local government, actually looked like and actually represented the communities in their districts, those are gone. And Calais was monumental in that awful project that the court has been engaging in for a while now. So I think we absolutely have to look at some real structural changes, like look closely at them. The court is broken. So absolutely looking at Supreme Court reform is something we're trying to sort through right now. There are alternative ways to draw up representation, like proportional representation, which will look at sort of, you know, several members in one larger district to ensure that a minority community can get some sort of representation, both a minority and a community of interest of all sorts, right? Both in terms of race, language minority, political party, but also all sorts of interests that bind a community together because of their needs. So, yeah, I mean, it's time to really kind of open up the, you know, look at the playbook, maybe rewrite it in some ways, and figure out how to fundamentally fix what's turned into kind of a broken democracy.
1: That was Dan Vicuña, Senior Policy Director for Voting and Fair Representation at Common Cause. Find more analysis and commentary on the consequences of the Supreme Court's elimination of the Voting Rights Act by visiting our Between the Lines website at btlonline.org. Texas leads all states in wind power generation and is second only to California in solar. Yet it also produces more oil and natural gas than other states, supplying more than 40% of the nation's crude oil and about a quarter of its methane natural gas output. Two companies, Oracle and OpenAI, have plans to build a massive artificial intelligence data center in southern New Mexico near its border with Texas. To power the center, they call Project Jupiter, the companies plan on using methane, which is 100 times more damaging to the climate than carbon dioxide over the short term. Energy Transfer, the same company that built the Dakota Access Pipeline under the Missouri River near the Standing Rock Sioux Reservation, recently announced plans to build a 17-mile pipeline called Green Chile to power the data center. A grassroots group in West Texas called Hold the Line is fighting the project and recently got a boost from FERC, the Federal Energy Regulatory Commission. Between the Lines' Melinda Tuhu spoke with John Copeland, an organizer with Hold the Line, about the state of play of the project and what comes next.
2: Hold the Line campaign's focus really is to empower communities to respond to the land grab, the eminent domain portion of oil and gas extractionism that's not very widely talked about, as we consider it to be unconstitutional for private for-profit entities to be taking land and displacing families for an extractive system. In Texas, the legal and political environment makes it easier for a pipeline company to secure survey access for their project than it is for a high-speed rail project that they've been talking about since I was in high school and still hasn't been built yet. We've had multiple pipelines that have been successfully built in this rigged system.
3: I was rereading some of the stuff that you had sent about a feeder pipeline that you got a positive response from FERC, the Federal Energy Regulatory Commission, that you thought was an important decision. Can you talk about that? Just say what it is and what the decision is.

0: vision was?
1: What had happened was Hold the Line campaign. We worked in the community that's impacted by the data center that's proposed. Well, they're already actually constructing the data center. They're just now trying to get the permits for the pipelines that are supposed to feed the data center. Where I live now in West Texas, near El Paso, we are impacted by this data center, both by our air quality, which is already bad, and our water, which we've are already having water issues in this region. We got involved with the community, informed them. There is a public participation process when it comes to the pipelines feeding this data center. And we filed an intervention along with multiple public comments. We filed them on their behalf because FERC's system of filing comments and their public participation system entirely is very difficult for the average person to use, and I would say by design. In our intervention, we had cited the National Historic Preservation Act because there have been cultural artifacts found in the area of the data center and in the area of these proposed pipelines feeding the data center. And we filed our intervention on the very last day. And just a few hours after we filed this intervention, when the comment window had been open for a very long period of time, right before the deadline, we received a notification of service that a FERC staff member had protested the pipeline, citing the same National Historic Preservation Act, noting that there was missing documentation. And so what we're taking away from that is that there was someone inside FERC that, oh, hey, there's this law that we need to follow. We notice that it's our responsibility to ensure that that law is followed. Our air quality is already bad here in the Mesilla Valley. Contamination tends to be contained because of how the valley is shaped and how the mountains serve as, like a shield. And they're building the data center very high up on the valley. So any emissions that may occur will definitely sink into the bowl of this valley.
0: Is your goal to stop the pipeline project and then that would also stop the data project? What's your main focus?
1: While the industry may come out waving $100 bills for their land, which we might argue they're offering pennies on the dollar for this land, these families, they may need that money because we've got rising food prices, we've got rising fuel prices, the cost of living is so high and so difficult to where a lot of these folks, they simply cannot say no. So if we do have folks that want to stop these pipelines, we will tell them what avenues that they can take to stop that, including the public participation process at the Federal Energy Regulatory Commission.
2: That was John Copeland, an organizer with the West Texas group Hold the Line. Learn more about Hold the Line's anti-pipeline campaign by visiting our Between the Lines website at btlonline.org.

0: On Sunday, May 17th, thousands of people attended a day-long prayer rally on the National Mall in Washington, D.C., organized by Freedom 250, a public-private partnership backed by the Trump administration. The event was called Rededicate 250, or a rededication of what they claim was the United States as one nation under God, coinciding with the nation's 250th anniversary. The rally was widely criticized for blurring the lines between church and state, as prominent Republican Party officials spoke alongside mostly white Christian nationalist and right-wing evangelical speakers. Among those addressing the gathering, many in pre-recorded comments were President Trump, GOP House Speaker Mike Johnson, Vice President J.D. Vance, Secretary of State Marco Rubio, and Defense Secretary Pete Hegseth. Longtime Trump ally, evangelist Franklin Graham, described the U.S. as morally rotten and completely sick with sin. He explicitly condemned same-sex marriage and transgenderism as evidence of the nation's moral depravity. Your reporter spoke with Annie Laurie Gaylor, co-founder and co-president of the Freedom From Religion Foundation. Here, Gaylor condemns the taxpayer-funded Trump religious rally, which she and others protested in Washington, D.C., with an inflatable 15-foot-tall golden calf balloon with a face resembling Donald Trump.
1: This was a white Christian nationalist event put on compliments of the taxpayers to the tune of we do not know how much, because our Freedom of Information Act request was turned down in early March, and then we did an appeal, and it takes so long. We're still waiting. The government said we're going to be getting this information, but we haven't got it yet. And it's a, you know, public-private event. They got corporate sponsors. We're telling people to please boycott United Airlines, which and MasterCard. Tear up your MasterCard and tell them why, among the other corporate sponsors. But we know taxpayer money went to it because it was part of Freedom 250, which was a creation of President Trump in December to siphon off money that Congress designated for the America 250 birthday celebration. $150 million in a bipartisan move by Congress. And apparently 100,000 of that has been siphoned over to Trump's Freedom 250. And the purpose of Freedom 250 is largely to promote that America is one nation under God. And the purpose of this rally yesterday was to, quote unquote, rededicate America to one nation under God. And it was all white Christian nationalists. There was one very arch conservative rabbi they trotted out, and that's about it. One thing I can say, however, is that they were talking about 80 million people coming. Well, it was thousands of people. You know, we're sort of seeing 10,000 as being the typical figure we're hearing. President Trump sent a video. Many of the cabinet members sent a video. Even Franklin Graham didn't come in person. So Paula White in D.C. there didn't come in person, sent a video. So I think that it wasn't what they hyped it to be. But its purpose, of course, is clearly to unite church and state and also to pander to Trump's Christian nationalist base. Most people don't really understand what Christian nationalism is, and it's not to oppose Christian nationalism is not to oppose Christians. Christian nationalism is a form of theopolitics where it's based on the idea that certain Christians are the preferred citizens and that our American identity is tied up with that kind of Christian identity. And it is typically conservative, evangelical Christian. So it would turn those people into the insiders and other people, even other Christians, into outsiders. And I'm very proud to say that our protest yesterday in Washington, D.C. was joined by Faithful America, which is a coalition of a number of religious groups, churches, and so on, people who oppose Christian nationalism.
0: Well, Annie, I did want to ask you about the explicit message of many of these speakers at this prayer rally, taxpayer-funded prayer rally in Washington, linked to Donald Trump and the Republican Party. They challenged really some of the foundations of our Constitution, where the founders were quite specific in the language of the Constitution to separate church and state in the new country that they founded in the 1700s. How do you respond to this idea that the founders somehow didn't mean what they said in the Constitution?
1: Yes, well, the founders did. We were first in the world to adopt a godless constitution, and it gave sovereignty not to a divinity, but to we the people. That's right in the preamble. And that was revolutionary, and it was deliberate. They never prayed once during the four-month-long constitutional convention that was very acrimonious. They provided that there should be no religious test for public office in the Constitution. And then they adopted the Bill of Rights with the First Amendment, giving as the very first part of the First Amendment that government should not establish a religion. So this has been hated and despised by Christian nationalists really since the beginning. There have been many movements, many Christian nationalist movements over time in our country to try to do away with our secular government. But I would say this moment is probably supreme in being a threat to our secular democracy. And so what they're doing is a big lie. They're saying we're a Christian nation. They're saying we're one nation under God. Well, that phrase didn't come up until the mid-50s during the height of the McCarthy era, when there was supposed to be a war between the United States and godless communism. And it was the religious lobby, various ministers and religious groups have taken credit for it, but it was several of the religious groups and lobbies that made sure that got in the Pledge of Allegiance, but it was not part of our original wording. E Pluribus Unum was the motto of our country, for many come one, not in God we trust. That was also a 1950s tampering with our historic roots. So it's just terribly important that people realize history is being completely distorted. There's great big lies out there. And we have to protect the First Amendment because it protects all of us. Because once government gets behind one religion, it invariably means the other religions or non-religious people will be persecuted. And today the conservatives are working together. But if the evangelicals get control like they want, Catholics would not really have freedom, or vice versa. They're, you know, kind of working together right now, but it wouldn't last. Persecution invariably follows when you have religion and government.
0: That was Annie Laurie Gaylor, co-founder and co-president of the Freedom From Religion Foundation. 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

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Our theme music was written by Richard Hill and performed by Mikata. This week's program was produced by Susan Bramhall, Mary Hunt, Anna Manzo, Bob Nixon, Melinda Tuhus, and Jeff Yates. For Between the Lines, I'm Scott Harris.

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Treat 'em right. 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

And we heard Biz Markie at the top of the hour, thanks to Mega Sag, our automated

This is Ron Lewis Smith, the Prince of Sunshine, a.k.a. the Spank Man. 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And I'm partying with DJ Letty L, the Lunch Lift, WVEW 107.7 FM, 11 a.m. to

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demanded an apology and also respect. The young man aggravated, grabbed him back and smacked him. The girl just laughed and laughed and laughed at him. He felt ashamed for what he had done and looked like a fool to everyone.

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DJ Lady L, run rhythm. Lady L.

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Yo, DJ Lady L, play back that song there. Bad Brain Tugger say that. Yo, DJ Lady L, hot, hot. DJ Lady L, play it.

0: call me the kid. 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
1: Hey.
0: All right. That was Like Two. We heard Tribe Called Quest, Tiff Gabbana out of Albany with Be Love, They Notice You, Q-Tip with Nora Jones, Life Is Better, and Arsenelli Urban Theme with Maxwell. We've got an event coming up for the Root Social Justice Center, Saturday, May 30th. Cultural event, fundraiser featuring authentic Afghan cuisine from Camila's Kitchen at the Retreat Farm, May 30th, 4-6. Look up the Root Social Justice Center for more details on that event. And this is a Ladybug, another one from

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0: 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You know now, yeah, yeah, Jay. 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

Lady Al, sorry, there's a little static in that channel there, the slider. 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

Big up shout out, Tyson, our newish vice president, taking on a lot behind the scenes. All the DJs.

0: Strawberry Sprite. Something my son was listening to this morning. And I was like, well, that's a little catchy.
1: You

0: star.
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0: He's got a dance hall event every Friday at Harlow's Pub, Peterborough, New Hampshire.

Yaley. And if you like what you're hearing, and you can send a little money our way, that would be wonderful. 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You can follow along with the playlist live in real time. And I am in our station Thursday, 11 a.m. to 1 p.m. And all the shows are listed on our schedule. Thanks to Jeremy, our wonderful website updater. And I do have a job interview later this afternoon. You might have heard I got laid off a few weeks ago, maybe a month ago. Anyways, I had a job and I have my own business. And I still have my own business, but things had changed. I had to move. And I'm telling you this just in case I'm not here next week. You will know why. I might have a new job. We'll see what happens. Wish me luck.

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You see me? Bam it! 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

Ladies love Cool J. Got time for, wow, a bunch more. So, yeah, you don't know what it's going to be. I don't even know what it's going to be next. Freestyle with the old school flavor. We had Arsenelli with Maxwell. Slowing it down. Wind it down.

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Cause she a play the modest hip hop them. 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Cause she a play the modest reggae them. Cause she a play the modest all of the music them.

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This is his tune.

Happy birthday, K1 Essential. My good friend Kim's nephew. Shout out, Crystal.

DJ Force Fan, Steve Farrow of Ad Hoc Radio, Federation Family Studio. This is Liv Harland. We heard Kennedy Ryan. Sons of Paradise, Imagination, Freak Nasty with Skibidee, Junie Ranks. Anyways, check out the playlist if you'd like.

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After the incident with the bottomless pit, the two adventurers continued along the winding path which led them through the pointless forest. And along the way, they met the three fat sisters, who giggled and laughed and danced, and whose point was fun and merriment. They also met the Leaf Man, who told them to plant their roots in the pointless forest, and by springtime, reap the harvest of green and gold leaves which the forest had to offer. Well, needless to say, Oblio and Arrow were not interested in planting roots in the pointless forest. In fact, they had no roots to plant. So they thanked the Leaf Man and continued on their way. Little by little, Oblio was learning a great deal about the pointless forest and its inhabitants. But unfortunately for him and Arrow, his knowledge couldn't possibly help them anticipate what was hovering directly above them. Until suddenly, the whole area in which they were standing grew dark from the shadow of a giant prehistoric pterodactyl, which swooped down and lifted Oblio and Arrow high above the pointless forest.

0: Hiya, Brattleboro. This is Betsy. 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

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In a castle dark or a fortress strong with chains around my feet, you know that ghost is me. And I will never be set free as long as there's a ghost that you

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When you reach the part where the heartaches come, the hero would be me. But heroes often fail.

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I never thought I could feel

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I'm DJ Silver, and you're going to listen to my show now, if you so desire, called Hell Yeah. Today, I'm going to be playing pretty much exclusively what you could term gospel rap. I've discovered this genre recently, and I find it fascinating and full of incredible lyrics, beats, and emotion by the artists involved. We're going to start it off with a song called All Eyes on the Lord by Kingdom Cheech. All right, let's hear some of that stuff.

Little technical difficulties. Sorry about that. Let me just start it off again with WVEWLP Brattleboro radio station. And I'm DJ Silver with my show, Hells to the No. And it used to be called, and now it's called Hell Yeah. So let's hopefully get this music going now.

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I know what it's like to not want to live anymore. I also know what it's like to thrive and thank God every day for the breath in my lungs. If you're struggling today, I want you to know that there is hope and there is freedom.

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1: Quiet. Heavy.
0: Like you're breathing but not alive.

Okay, we just heard Yo-Jay holding on. Before that, we heard Dre Day Ministry. We heard War of Kingdom Cheech. We heard Ansel King, who's one of my very favorites. I hope you've enjoyed the music and musicians and their passion and emotion as they expressed in these songs and the beats. I find it to be a fantastic combination. And this is something I recently discovered, basically, this type of music. So I wanted to share it with whoever's listening. The views and opinions expressed on this WVEW show are those of the hosts and guests exclusively. They are not those of the radio station, the board, and any underwriter supporters. Thank you, and I hope everyone has a beautiful, blessed day.

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We get together like this every weekend. That fellow playing the carpet there, you know, the shh sound, he's running for mayor. And the a girl playing the Venetian blinds there, she models hands. Great on gloves. Yeah, it's beginning to cook now. Oh, that ch-ch-ch sound there, that's an OB man. Fine man. And the other guy is just about ready to play the table over there. 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Never misses a session. Oh, that fellow, you never know it, with the toy piano. It's his kids, he, you know, steals it. Used to be an arthritic. Great for his hands. Yeah, oh, that fellow on the wastebasket over there. He used to be a catcher for one of the big clubs, but he sprained his little finger. Ah, it's really beginning to cook. You ought to try it at your house. So you're an amateur. Everyone's an amateur. No one lives long enough to be anything but an amateur.

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3: 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Entering from High Street or from Harmony Place, there's Hatch Space for woodworking, First Proof Press for printmaking, the Wheelhouse Clay Center, Vermont Center for Photography, dining at Harmony Loft, and even pinball at Gravitate Pinball Arcade. Oh, yes, the studios of your community radio station, WVEW. 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

0: world lay low in a hideout just to bust views on the whole. It's neurotic and exotic with yet another Brooklyn incidental, not accidental, when back track the mental, even with the movement fiddle, even with the solitary movement, words get arranged for maximum deployment, words mean will. There's a will bone, then there's a tail gone wrong. Young gang on my boat, it's the same song, same quote, need to stretch it out note by note. It's a new state, you don't know the nomenclature. The governor has status with the cutting apparatus, and that is not the battle. They can't think of how to absorb us, and they won't think of how to absolve me. Let's see if Capture's mix of young pirates and kicks on CLTV. It can feel blood, this is all on the surreal. Don't appeal to the side of where the law resides. After that, it's a separatist homicide. Pirates try to cultivate carbon monoxide. Try to get entranced by the folks that try to get us by half-half-sense.
1: Oppression with a whale's tournament, and the love of the fabric, black paper with a soul, an individual yellow boot, mice a boot, and ass, a carpet cleaner, then a blue side of boot, right with mother with the anorexia, summoner, full of pallbearers, and evidence of his cool wobbling. We got

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0: From New York, this is Democracy Now!
1: It's a genocide that's taking place that you people don't want to write about, but it's a terrible thing that's taking place, and farmers are being killed.
0: A year after President Trump falsely claimed there's a white genocide in South Africa, the Trump administration has closed the door to all refugees around the world, except for white South Africans. Since October, the U.S. has resettled just over 6,000 refugees. All except three were from South Africa. We'll go to Johannesburg and also speak to the head of a refugee group suing Trump over the policy. Then a new study finds Trump's abrupt withdrawal of USAID funding has led to a sustained increase in violence across Africa.
2: So our study found that in addition to the devastating impacts in terms of health care around the world, the cuts to USAID also helped fuel a surge in protests, riots, armed conflict, and violence against civilians in many parts of Africa.
0: Finally, as students graduate from colleges and universities across the country, many schools are taking steps to silence pro-Palestinian voices at campus ceremonies, from canceling speakers to eliminating live speeches by students altogether. At the University of Michigan, the school's president issued a public apology after a professor delivered these remarks at commencement.
3: Sing for the pro-Palestinian student activists. Who have, over these past 2 years, opened our hearts to the injustice and inhumanity of Israel's war in Gaza.
0: We'll speak to a CUNY law school student and Rutgers professor, Nora Erekat. All that and more coming up. Welcome to Democracy Now!, democracynow.org, The War and Peace Report. I'm Amy Goodman. Iran says it's established a controlled maritime zone in the Strait of Hormuz that ships will not be able to transit without authorization from the newly created Persian Gulf Strait Authority. On Wednesday, Iran's Islamic Revolutionary Guard Corps said it had coordinated safe passage for 26 cargo ships and tankers, including the first shipment of Middle East oil to South Korea, since the U.S. and Israel launched strikes on Iran nearly 3 months ago. Iran is reportedly charging tolls of up to $2 million for passage through the strait to be paid in Chinese yuan or the cryptocurrency Bitcoin. Meanwhile, Iran's foreign ministry says it's reviewing the latest U.S. peace proposal after President Trump said he's willing to delay planned attacks on Iran for a few days while he awaits Iran's response. On Tuesday, Trump spoke by phone with Israeli Prime Minister Benjamin Netanyahu. Axios reports the Israeli leader left the meeting with his hair on fire after urging Trump to abandon diplomacy and resume bombing Iran. On Wednesday, Trump downplayed reports of friction between the two leaders and said Netanyahu would do whatever I want him to do, quote unquote.
4: I'm right now at 99% in Israel. I could run for prime minister. So maybe after I do this, I'll go to Israel, run for prime minister.
0: In Sudan, human rights monitors say an armed drone fordired on a crowded market in West Kordofan province on Tuesday, killing 28 people and leaving dozens more wounded. Sudan's army denied the report, saying it doesn't target civilians or civilian infrastructure. The area is controlled by the rival Rapid Support Forces paramilitary group. Last week, the Global Food Insecurity Monitor, IPC, warned nearly 20 million people across Sudan face acute hunger this year, with more than 800,000 children at risk of severe malnutrition due to civil war, mass displacement, and collapsing food and

0: health systems. The USS Nimitz Carrier Strike Group arrived in the Southern Caribbean Wednesday, the same day the Justice Department unsealed murder charges against the 94-year-old former Cuban president Raul Castro. The indictment accuses Castro of ordering the shootdown of two small planes operated by the Cuban-American exile group Brothers to the Rescue in 1996. President Trump has repeatedly threatened military action against Cuba, imposing a fuel blockade that's triggered severe blackouts, food shortages, and economic collapse across Cuba. This is Cuba's Deputy Foreign Minister, Carlos Fernandez de Hasio.
1: Esta acusación conlleva...
2: This accusation carries an additional threat, given the well-known dark practice of the United States using accusations like this to take military action against sovereign states. Their justification is not justice. It is the use of the immense military power that the United States government possesses. And it must be clear that any attempt to use this excuse for action against these comrades within Cuba will be met with fierce resistance from the Cuban people.
0: Israel is continuing attacks on Lebanon despite the U.S. brokered ceasefire that was recently extended through June. Lebanon's national news agency reports Israeli attacks on Wednesday killed at least eight people, including five killed in an airstrike on a village near Nabatea. Meanwhile, Lebanon's health ministry says the death toll from an air raid on the town of Deir Hanoun and Nar has risen to 14 killed and three wounded. The strike in southern Lebanon's Tyre district on Tuesday killed a family of 11, including three children, along with their parents and grandparents. Israeli settlers in the occupied West Bank have set up another illegal outpost in the Masafriyata district. On Wednesday, settlers backed by Israeli soldiers erected mobile homes surrounded by fortifications near Umm al-Khayr village. Such outposts are illegal under international law and violate Israeli zoning laws and court orders. Meanwhile, Palestinians in the city of Hahul say Israeli settlers attacked them with impunity Wednesday as Israeli soldiers looked on.
3: At 3 a.m., we were shocked when armed settlers assaulted us. They attacked the house, they burned two vehicles, and tried to burn a third one. They also wrote racist graffiti on the walls. This happened with Israeli occupation forces in attendance.
0: In Gaza, Israeli drones and gunfire killed four more Palestinians and wounded several others over the last 24 hours. The WAHA news agency reports two Palestinians were killed in areas under Israeli military control in Rafah in southern Gaza. Another person was killed northeast of Khan Yunis, while a fourth was killed when an Israeli quadcopter drone dropped a bomb on a group of Palestinians in Beit Lahia in northern Gaza. Several others were injured in that attack. Israel's far-right National Security Minister Itamar Ben-Gvir posted a video of himself taunting hundreds of Global Samud flotilla activists who were abducted by Israel and international waters this week. The video shows dozens of men and women kneeling in rows with their foreheads to the ground and their hands zip-tied behind their back at the port of Ashdod. According to lawyers representing the flotilla, three activists were taken to the hospital as a result of Israeli violence. This is a portion of Ben-Gvir's video.
4: They came with much pride as big heroes. Look, look, see how they look now. Look, look at how they look now. Not heroes and not anything. Terror supporters. I tell Prime Minister Netanyahu, give them to me for much more time. Give them to us for the terrorist prisons. This is how it should look.
0: Ben-Gvir's video was roundly condemned around the world. Italy's Prime Minister Giorgia Meloni said, quote, it's inadmissible that these demonstrators, including many Italian citizens, are subjected to this treatment that violates human dignity, she said. Spain's foreign minister called Ben-Gvir's actions, quote, monstrous, disgraceful, and inhumane, unquote. It even drew criticism from U.S. Ambassador to Israel, Mike Huckabee, who described Ben-Gvir's behavior as despicable, saying the minister had, quote, betrayed the dignity of his nation, unquote. Huckabee's rare criticism came a day after the U.S. Treasury announced sanctions against organizers of the Gaza flotilla. Here in the United States, Elon Musk's private aerospace and artificial intelligence company, SpaceX, has confirmed plans to go public in what's likely to become the largest initial public offering in history. The plan could see SpaceX valuation reach $2 trillion, surpassing the 2020 IPO of the oil giant Saudi Aramco. It could see Elon Musk's majority stake in SpaceX rise in value to more than $600 billion, making him the first trillionaire in history. Meanwhile, OpenAI, the maker of ChatGPT, is set to file for an initial public offering in the coming weeks. The artificial intelligence company is valued at more than $850 billion by private investors and is working with Goldman Sachs and Morgan Stanley to prepare the paperwork. Separately, OpenAI rival Anthropic is preparing an IPO that could see its valuation top $1 trillion. Meta has sent layoff notices to about 8,000 workers, or 10% of the social media giant's workforce. Another 7,000 Meta workers will be reassigned to new artificial intelligence initiatives. The layoffs come just weeks after CEO Mark Zuckerberg confirmed in an all-hands meeting that Meta is using an artificial intelligence data tracking program to train an AI model that will replace many of its workers. A recording of Zuckerberg's comments was obtained by the news organization More Perfect Union.
5: So we're in a phase where basically the AI models learn from having really, from watching really smart people do things. And if you're trying to get it to be able to do certain capabilities, having it be able to observe really smart people doing those things is very important.
0: Vermont's independent Senator Bernie Sanders and Democratic Congress member Summer Lee unveiled new legislation Wednesday to abolish super PACs, which allow corporations and wealthy individuals to spend an unlimited amount of money on U.S. elections. Their bill would cap super PAC donations from individuals at $5,000. This is Democratic Congress member Lee.
6: But right now, we can take a step to ensure that super PACs, that super billionaires, are no longer able to buy our election. And we have to call it what it is. If we will have a democracy, we have to reject an oligarchy.
0: The late-night comedian Stephen Colbert signs off tonight on the final broadcast of The Late Show. Following his 11-year run on CBS, The Late Show had broadcast from Ed Sullivan Theater in Manhattan. Before him, it was Letterman, since 1993. Its cancellation came even though Colbert was consistently the top-rated late-night host. Last July, CBS cited financial reasons for canceling The Late Show as CBS parent company Paramount sought the Trump administration's support for a controversial merger with Skydance, and after Trump repeatedly called for Colbert to be fired. The merger was approved just 1 week after CBS announced Colbert's ouster. Colbert's late-night competitor on ABC, Jimmy Kimmel, said he will not record his own program today out of respect for Colbert's final show. Paramount Skydance is now seeking approval from the Trump administration to acquire Warner Brothers Discovery, which would give the company control of CNN, HBO, CBS, and other media properties as well. And in Bolivia, there are growing calls for the center-right president, Rodrigo Paz Pereira, to step down. For 2 weeks, demonstrations led by the Bolivian Workers' Central, peasant unions and miners have clashed with police in the capital, La Paz. Their blockade has led to empty markets and depleted reserves of medical supplies, including oxygen for hospital patients. The U.S. Deputy Secretary of State, Christopher Landau, characterized the protests as an ongoing coup d'etat. Bolivia is suffering its worst economic crisis in 40 years amidst fuel shortages and rising inflation. Bolivia's presidential spokesperson is claiming Evo Morales, Bolivia's former president, is fueling the protests, which Morales denies. This is a Bolivian miner who joined the protests.
7: We do not want dialogue or anything. We only want the resignation of the president no matter what. He leaves the good way or he leaves with social upheaval.
0: And those are some of the headlines. This is Democracy Now!, democracynow.org, The War and Peace Report. I'm Amy Goodman.
8: And I'm Nermeen Sheikh. Welcome to our listeners and viewers across the country and around the world. The Trump administration is advancing plans to increase the number of white South Africans it admits to the United States as refugees in the coming months. The proposal would see an additional 10,000 white South Africans resettled into the U.S., even as the Trump administration continues to block the entry of refugees from other countries. The U.S. has resettled just over 6,000 refugees between October and April, and all except three were from South Africa. Under Trump's new proposal, which was submitted to Congress, the U.S. would lift its record-low refugee admissions figure for the year from 7,500 to 17,500, with the additional openings reserved for Afrikaners. Trump has falsely claimed they face racial persecution and genocide. This is President Trump speaking last December.
9: It's a genocide that's taking place that you people don't want to write about, but it's a terrible thing that's taking place. And farmers are being killed. They happen to be white, but whether they're white or black makes no difference to me. But white farmers are being brutally killed, and their land is being confiscated in South Africa.
0: The claims of a white genocide and racial violence have been rejected by the UN Human Rights Office, among others. For more, we're joined by two guests. Lebohang Peko is a senior research fellow and political economist at the Trade Collective Think Tank and a professor of practice at the University of Johannesburg, joining us from Johannesburg. And in Washington, D.C., Sharif Ali joins us, president of the International Refugee Assistance Project, which is currently litigating a class action lawsuit challenging the Trump administration's dismantling of the United States refugee program. Let's begin with you, your lawsuit. Explain what it is. It will shock people to know, Sharif Ali, that 6,000 refugees have been accepted, incredibly record low number of refugees from around the world, but in fact, not from around the world. Only from South Africa, except for three. Can you explain what's going on? And now President Trump wants to lift the Trump administration cap, but only to allow in whites, more white South Africans.
10: Yeah, thank you so much for having me. What I could explain is that on his day of inauguration, he issued an executive order to suspend the U.S. refugee admissions program. And we've been in litigation since with the Pasito versus Trump case to reopen this program, which is so vital. What's happening is not only that they're allowing just this one population coming into the U.S., but it's happening to impact the lives of thousands of other people who've went through years of vetting, who have went through years of persecution and violence and trying to find safety. For instance, there's been 12,000 people prior to this executive order that were conditionally approved for travel. Those are people that had sold all of their belongings. They are people who left their home. There are people now that don't know where they're going, and in fact, many of them are not even able to work in the countries of first asylum in which they reside in currently. There's also over 100,000 people that were also going forward with the process of resettling in the United States. Now they are stuck and they're in limbo while we are processing resettlement cases for white Afrikaners at a record pace. This program has never been a fast program, and it's being expedited for just this one population. What I could tell you is this is a very clear racism, where only one group that tends to be white is allowed in the country, while you have black, brown, people of Muslim origin and other nationalities and religious minorities are being told that they cannot come into this country.
8: And Dr. Peko, if you could respond to this proposal by Trump and actually explain what the situation is in South Africa, this claim of his that there is a white genocide and that white Afrikaners are being persecuted in the country.
11: Thank you, and to your guests as well. So I think that one of the things that we can agree on globally is that there is no white genocide in South Africa. And I think the irony that isn't lost on many of us is that this comes at a time when there is an actual genocide being purported upon, you know, several people across the Gaza Strip, Palestine, Iran, and so forth. And it also has to do, really, we need to situate this within a few things. One is the rehabilitation of white victimhood. This is also also to do with the delegitimization of African sovereignty and Black majority rule. It's also important that this is also linked to demographic panic and the global shift to the right, the alt-right replacement theory and so forth. And this leads to the kind of hostility of migration from the majority world, as my co-panelist has already illuminated. I think the danger of this is also that this links to very strong anti-Black politics and anti-Blackness, even though President Trump claims that he wouldn't care if this were, if these were white, if they were Black farmers. The truth is that in this country, there is crime and they are, you know, killings and murders and like in any country and anywhere in the world. One of the crises that we do have is certainly one of criminal justice and of criminal, you know, of crime statistics and high rates of the different sorts of social ills and social violences. Those are not racialized. Those are to do with the economies of scale. Those are to do with exclusion. Those are to do with unemployment. Those are to do with people being desperate. And those are also to do with structural failures that we have inherited from the pre-1994 dispensation, which has meant that there are millions of people in this country who are not only unemployed, but unemployable, who have never found a place for themselves in this economy. We also have a history of violence, which was state-sanctioned violence, by the way, and the way that our own personal politics, inter-party politics, reproduced that violence and was also oftentimes fomented by the invisible hand of the state. So to say that this is now coming down to a white genocide is also trying to rewrite history and trying to re-inscript the moral authority of our victory over settler colonialism as one that is something that is sinister. And that's the most egregious form of white revisionism.
8: Well, let's go to what the administration, what the South African president, Cyril Ramaphosa, said, refuting Trump's claims that white people are being persecuted in his country, calling it a, quote, completely false narrative. Speaking at the Africa CEO Forum in Abidjan, Côte d'Ivoire, Ramaphosa recounted a conversation he had with Trump about the situation in his country.
12: I had a conversation with President Trump on the phone, and he said, what's happening down there? And I said, President, what you've been told by those people who are opposed to transformation back home in South Africa is not true. And I added to him, I said, we were well taught by Nelson Mandela and other iconic leaders like Oliver Tambo on how to continue to build a united nation out of the diverse groupings that we have in South Africa. We're the only country on the continent where the colonizers came to stay, and we have never driven them out of our country. So they are staying, and they're making great progress. It's a fringe grouping that does not have a lot of support, that is anti-transformation and anti-change, that would actually prefer to see South Africa going back to apartheid type of policies.
8: So that's President Ramaphosa speaking last year. You mentioned, Dr. Peko, the ongoing genocide, the genocide that is in fact occurring and has occurred. If you could talk about the context in which the U.S., the Trump administration, has made this decision, namely South Africa's move in December 2023, to the International Court of Justice, initiating a genocide case against Israel. Was that relevant?
11: It's extremely relevant. I mean, I think we agree that there is no white genocide in South Africa. There is, however, a global machinery that continues to normalize imperial wars, occupation, and the suffering of Black and brown people. And what we are seeing is that whiteness is being recast as endangered, while Palestinians and Syrians and Sudanese and Congolese and other people who are facing massive violences and displacement and dispossession are denied equal global sympathy. And clearly what South Africa's stand that the ICJ does is it tries to rehumanize and to recenter a moral and a judicial ethic around what humanity should be centering. And that is really to state that if we say never again, as people ourselves who were dispossessed, who were occupied, who were the first settler, you know, the first apartheid state, per se, formally inscribed by, you know, judicially. It is no doubt that certainly this seems to have come at a time when, in the same breath, there is a move towards the alt-right, the MAGA discourse, which is about replacement theory and which is absolutely about displacing the idea that the idea that anything other than whiteness is normative. President Trump and the Trump administration have made it very clear that they are very unhappy with our stand at the ICJ, which has now, of course, been accompanied. We've now been accompanied by several other countries. However, this will not be the end of it, because this is not just about South Africa versus the US. It is really about a human ethic. It is really about an anti-imperial ethic. And it's really about an ethic that should really place us at the center of a new form of internationalism and a new form of compassion, and also to really move away from the kind of bullying, imperial bullying, that seems to be taking place as re-inscripted by President Trump, and trying to then weaponize the stand that countries like South Africa have taken against the genocide, the real genocide that's taking place in Palestine.
0: Levon Peiko, I wanted to ask you about what's called the PayPal Mafia and the people who surround President Trump and Vice President J.D. Vance. You've got Peter Thiel, the South African, longtime J.D. Vance patron, educated in the South African town of Swakopmund, that at the time he lived there, incredibly racist, with Hitler's birthday celebrated, people greeting each other with Nazi salutes when Thiel was living there. And, of course, it was very similar to what we saw another South African, Elon Musk, do at one of those rallies where, you know, he had that stiff arm salute and everyone questioned, was this a Nazi salute? So you have Peter Thiel, you have David Sachs, and you have Elon Musk. These are the people that are very close to Trump and J.D. Vance. Talk about who he is informed by.
11: So, I mean, you're quite right. All of these, it's a really weird coincidence of history and geopolitics that he's happened to be surrounded by these tech bros, these tech apartheid bros, really. Peter Thiel, Elon Musk, David Sachs, Reid Hoffman as well, and all of whom have these different connections with South Africa, Southern Africa as well. It's really important because what they also represent is tech capital. They represent libertarianism. They represent a really rabid form of white nationalism. They also represent a form of rabid surveillance capital, surveillance politics, which is shrouded in this idea of statelessness and the idea that the state should not intervene entirely and too deeply into the business and corporate. But they also then link this with defense technology and really a putrid kind of anti-liberal libertarian politics, which purport again to be beyond politics. And yet all of them, have said things around so-called anti-wokeness, very, very problematic terminology. They have a hostility to regulation. They have an anti-DEI agenda. And we've seen Elon Musk trying to muscle his way and that Starlink thing of his into African markets, South African markets, as though we don't have Wi-Fi already. And they also push these really ugly civilizational decline narratives. And it's really problematic and troubling that none of them, as far as I know, are per se deeply rooted in political science or sociology or political philosophizing, which would give them such a strong grasp of this civilizational crisis. But they also speak to strong state politics when it protects capital or their own geopolitical interests. And a weird coincidence that these five apartheid tech bros happen to have configured around, Donald Trump.
8: Well, Sherif Ali, as the Trump administration increases, I mean, what was an unprecedented number that was so low of refugee admissions to the U.S., he's increasing this number only for white South Africans. Could you explain what the situation is of all of the refugees fleeing absolutely devastating conditions from Syria to the DRC to Afghanistan, and what their fate is in light of what the Trump administration has done and is continuing to do now with this increase exclusively for white South Africans.
10: Thank you. Their fate is changing on a daily basis, and the fact that their status is in limbo has created more uncertainty and ambiguity in their lives, and they're suffering considerably. Their vulnerability levels are increasing at a very tremendous level. I was in Jordan and Lebanon in December, meeting with our teams and seeing and talking to our clients and learning about the work that the experiences that they're facing. Unfortunately, their vulnerability levels are increasing. So what you're seeing is that people who were planning on resettling and moving and finding safety have actually found themselves less employable, without work authorizations, without safety. In Jordan specifically, there was an increase in homelessness, which has led to further exploitation. People, especially women, are really at risk of sexual exploitation for favors to get them to serve, to be able to live their lives. This is increasing the level of trauma and difficulty that refugees and displaced people are facing. Now, as another example, we have, after the Afghans, the removal of the U.S. Efforts in Afghanistan, the Afghan allies who were meant to come to the U.S. through special immigrant visas have not been able to be processed and come to America. These are part of the exceptions that the Ninth Circuit required and Congress requires of the U.S. government to fulfill. People who are from religious minorities, people who have family that are refugees, people who are wartime allies. And yet now we have a group of Afghans in a camp in Qatar who are waiting to be resettled. And the rumor is that they will be resettled in the Democratic Republic of Congo, where they have no connection, where they have no relationship to the country, where they were not planning or to resettle there, and where there's currently a major Ebola outbreak. I just want to show you that there is a real disregard for the humanity of this. Over 117 million people in the world today are displaced. 45 million of them are refugees. America takes a fraction of those people into their country, into our country. And those people are now just left to fend for themselves in a society that's not helping them.
0: Sharif Ali, we want to thank you for being with us. President of IRAP, the International Refugee Assistance Program, which is currently suing the Trump administration over the dismantling of the U.S. refugee program. And Lepahong Peko, senior research fellow and political economist at the Trade Collective Think Tank, professor of practice at the University of Johannesburg, speaking to us from Johannesburg, South Africa. Coming up, a new study finds Trump's abrupt withdrawal of USAID funding has led to an increase in violence across Africa. Stay with us.

0: by Fatoumata Diarra at our Democracy Now! Studio. This is Democracy Now!, democracynow.org. I'm Amy Goodman with Nermeen Sheikh.
1: Did the abrupt defunding and dismantling of USAID, the decades-old U.S. humanitarian aid agency, have an impact on violence? Well, researchers sought to answer that question and examined data from across Africa. They've just published their results in the journal Science, concluding, quote, the abrupt withdrawal of USAID led to a significant and sustained increase in conflict across Africa's most USAID-dependent regions. Before it was shuttered by the Trump administration, the agency was the world's largest provider of aid, active in over 100 countries.
0: For more, we're joined by one of the study's authors. Austin Wright is Associate Professor of Public Policy at University of Chicago, co-author of the research article just out in Science headlined Aiding Peace or Conflict, the Impact of USAID Cuts on Violence. If you could start off by explaining what you found, Professor Wright, this issue of the abrupt withdrawal of USAID led to a significant and sustained increase in conflict across Africa's most USAID-dependent regions. Can you elaborate?
2: Sure. So first off, thank you for having me and for amplifying the sobering findings of our research. You know, what we were able to do is to document, you know, information on the incidence of conflict activity. And that ranges from riots and protests to armed conflict to violence against civilians across more than 870 subregions in Africa. We're then able to link that with the location of where USAID was present and operational years ago and leverage that information to understand the impact that the shutdown had. And indeed, as you mentioned already, what we find is a large increase in violence in the months immediately after the shutdown occurred. And unfortunately, although we're able to extend the data out only for a period of time, we have yet to find a significant reduction in those effects over time, which means they continue to accumulate even now.
1: Well, there have been a lot, Professor Wright, of inquiries and findings about the effects of the cuts in aid in USAID, but in humanitarian terms, but never in the context of violence. So what prompted this investigation?
2: Yeah, so that's an excellent point. You know, prior research, including some work that was published in The Lancet, has focused on measures like excess death, the impact of the shutdown of humanitarian relief on healthcare systems. And those are certainly important dynamics. But, you know, when USAID was initially conceived by John F. Kennedy, the aim there was an alternate version of putting America first, and that was creating the sort of economic and political opportunities for the rest of the world to flourish in the image of the U.S. And that includes the building of institutions and an explicit focus on stabilization. And so our project aimed at understanding another layer of those consequences of the cut, which was the conflict environment. And unfortunately, what we found is that that shutdown had these large effects. And to, you know, help your listeners and viewers understand what we mean by large effects, these are often double-digit percentage increases in the incidence, severity, and lethality of violence across Africa in the affected regions. And I would say that the only silver lining element here is that in the places where USAID's work was largely achieved, those areas were able to withstand the storm created by that shutdown. But unfortunately, in a lot of other regions, the project was not yet finished.
1: And did you make in the study, do you make a causal argument? In other words, that because the aid was cut, violence increased, or it was more of a correlation? In other words, the two happened to coincide, but you don't know precisely what the connection was or is.
2: Yes, this is the, you know, I think this is a really important question, and I would encourage everyone, especially these days, to be very skeptical of, you know, the facts that are shared. And what I can assure you is that although the paper itself is only a few pages, the work that went into assessing all of the alternate mechanisms that could have been driving this effect amounts to roughly a book most of the readers aren't going to actually see. And what we can effectively rule out are a number of potential sources of bias that could, as you point out, have led this to be a correlation rather than a causal relationship. And so I think we're rather bullish, ultimately, that what we've identified is a credible effect of the timing of the shutdown on violence.
0: Austin Wright, we want to thank you so much for being with us, Associate Professor of Public Policy at the University of Chicago, co-author of the research article just out in Science magazine, headlined Aiding Peace or Conflict, the Impact of USAID Cuts on Violence. Coming up, as students graduate from colleges and universities across the United States, many schools are taking steps to silence pro-Palestinian voices at campus ceremonies, from canceling speakers to eliminating live speeches by students and alum altogether. Stay with us.

0: Bradley Roy Parsons and Howard John Pierce. This is Democracy Now!, democracynow.org, The War and Peace Report. I'm Amy Goodman with Nermeen Sheikh.
1: As colleges and universities hold graduation ceremonies across the United States, many schools are attempting to silence pro-Palestinian voices from those commemorations, from canceling speakers to eliminating live student speeches altogether. This comes at a time of increasing repression of campus activism supporting Palestine. The group Palestine Legal recently revealed it now receives 300% more requests for legal help than it did before 2023, with the overwhelming majority of requests coming from students and college faculty.
0: Earlier this month, the University of Michigan's president issued a public apology after a professor, Derek Peterson, praised pro-Palestinian students during his commencement address. These are some of Professor Peterson's remarks.
2: Sing for Moritz Levy, the first Jewish professor at the University of Michigan. Appointed professor of French in 1896, he was to open the doors of this great university to generations of Jewish students who found in Ann Arbor a safe haven from the anti-Semitism of East Coast universities. Sing for the students of the Black Action Movement, whose members demanded a curriculum that would reflect the experience and identity of Black people in this country. Sing for the pro-Palestinian student activists. Who have, over these past 2 years, opened our hearts to the injustice and inhumanity of Israel's war in Gaza. The greatness of this institution does not only rest on the shoulders and on the accomplishments of our student athletes, who deserve all the congratulations we can offer them. But the greatness of this university rests also on the courage and the conviction of student activists who have pushed this university down the path toward justice.
1: That was University of Michigan Professor Derek Peterson. University President Domenico Grasso later called those remarks hurtful and insensitive to many members of our community. Separately, Rutgers University withdrew an invitation to the biotech CEO, Rami Elghandour, to give a graduation address. Last week, Elghandour recorded a video reading the speech he'd planned to give at the Rutgers Engineering School convocation.
3: Kindness is having empathy for others who may not have a voice. It's why I care so much and speak so often about so many issues that don't directly impact me. I've spoken up about ICE, Palestine, Black Lives, abortion, and gender equity. It's why I got into the film business and I'm supporting stories to amplify the voice of the voiceless, like Hind Rajab. And of all these topics, I've only received pushback on Palestine. Multiple attempts to censor me or get me fired. Totally a coincidence the speech was canceled over Palestine, right? But it's also the topic where I received the most support by far. I refuse to yield because I believe in the cause. And like Superman, I believe in truth, justice, and the American way.
0: That was biotech CEO Rami Elghandour reading the graduation speech he was disinvited from giving at Rutgers. We're joined now by two guests. Noura Erekat is a Palestinian human rights attorney and a professor at Rutgers University. This week, she helped organize a people's convocation for Palestine, where Rami Elghandour spoke. We're also joined by Shivani Desai, a graduating member of CUNY Law School Class of 2026 and a member of CUNY Law Students for Justice in Palestine. For the third year in a row, CUNY Law School will have no student graduation speakers. I want to begin with Professor Noura Erekat. So this, we covered this controversy last week. We had the CEO, Rami Elghandour, in our studio where he had just been canceled, his address to the Rutgers Engineering School. But then talk about the alternative ceremony you set up and what this meant, the thousands, tens of thousands of students who wrote objecting, not to mention the faculty groups and so many faculty at Rutgers.
4: Good morning, Amy, and thank you so much. Yes, we organized a people's convocation for Palestine. We organized it in 9 days to be able to celebrate all of our students and not just the few students who the administration and the Board of Governors decided whose feelings mattered more than the material conditions our students are enduring. Rutgers has 70,000 students across 3 campuses. About 10% of those students are Muslim. Something like 15% are Arab, Palestinian, and Muslim. Thousands of our students are immigrants, asylum seekers. They are of Black descent, Latinx origin. They are a diverse population who together constitute the many who are opposed to genocide. Rutgers is the largest public school in New Jersey and should be representative of that population. And in this instant, when Rami would have spoken for thousands of those students, the university decided to prioritize the feelings of a few in a OPOC process for which there was no due process or review. The student, the faculty senate issued a censor of the dean. The union issued a resolution demanding the reinstatement of Rami. The School of Engineering collected 1,300 plus letters. Professor Troy Shinrod, a professor of engineering, attempted to deliver those letters to the School of Engineering, and police, almost a dozen police, blocked him from entering his own building. They are telling us that democracy doesn't matter and won't work here. And this continues a legacy at Rutgers. In 2024, our Center for Islamic Life at Rutgers, New Jersey also happens to be the 4th largest populations of Muslims in the United States. The Center for Islamic Life was vandalized. Islamic objects were vandalized and destroyed. The Palestinian flag was stolen. Have you heard about it? There was no media hullabaloo over it. There were no Senate hearings over it. In fact, our former president, Jonathan Holloway, during the Senate hearings was not asked about that, but only asked about anti-Semitism. And he didn't raise that concern. So our alternative convocation was a refusal to submit to this dictate in this moment that's telling us that democracy doesn't matter. Our students are being told that your families, your Palestinian families are expected to suffer and die, and you should be okay with it. One of our graduates, Dr. Omar Abu Atiyeh, who was the 2025 Rhodes Scholar, the 2026 Truman Scholar, Rutgers is so proud of him. They have blasted his face everywhere, including at Newark International Airport, has family in Gaza. And he told us at the alternative convocation that Rutgers wants his excellence, but not him. I am a full professor at Rutgers. My cousin Ahmed was assassinated and killed at an illegal checkpoint in 2020. His body continues to be held in a freezer at Greensburg Forensic Institute, associated with Tel Aviv University. Rutgers has an MOU with Tel Aviv University. They are telling me that they want my excellence without me being able to protest this cruelty, this depravity that happens against my own family. This also reflects the fact that Rutgers has mobilized the students in 2024, 80% of them voted for divestment from Tel Aviv to end the MOU with Tel Aviv University, to disinvest from corporations that are invested in death making and apartheid and in genocide. The faculty union and the adjunct union voted by 58% for divestment. The fact that they are telling us that democracy doesn't matter should scare everyone. This is not just about Palestine, but they are telling us that there is a future they want to mold, and we cannot participate in forging that future. In this moment, We have actually worked tirelessly to create these conditions. And now because they can't play with us, so to speak, in this open playground of free speech, of democratic participation, they want to subvert it altogether. We are not the lowest hanging fruit as Palestinians. We are the canary in the coal mine. We are the Trojan horse to bring in these policies that will affect everyone. As your other student will tell you now, not only did CUNY Law cancel the three speakers, but NYU this year canceled 13 plus culture identity graduations. University of Texas Austin has dismantled Black studies, women's studies, as well as Latinx programming. Again, Palestinians here are the front line, not the lowest hanging fruit.
1: So, Shivani Desai, you are a graduating member of CUNY Law School of the City University of New York. Yes. CUNY Law has not had a student speaker at commencement for 3 years in a row. Yes. You'll be graduating, in fact, today, just a couple of hours from now. Could you explain what's been happening there, why there hasn't been a student speaker at graduation, and what's going to happen today at your ceremony?
5: Yes, definitely. Thank you so much for having me. So, of course, I'm going to graduation right after this, and this will be the third graduation and commencement ceremony in a row where we do not have a student speaker, we do not have a faculty speaker, and we do not have a live stream commencement. So CUNY Law not only denied us of the chance to hear from a fellow classmate that we would democratically elect to hear about their vision for our work and the world, they also denied us of our chance to hear from mentors that we find brilliant that we want to hear from through the faculty speech. And they denied us from a live stream commencement so that people who come from diaspora and collectivist communities could share this moment with their family across the world. They took all of that away from us, and they took that away specifically because of Palestine repression.
0: I want to say, Shivani, that you are wearing your graduation gown. Yes. And your stole, and that stole says Palestine on it. You're going to graduation right from our broadcast?
5: Yes, I'm going straight to graduation from this broadcast. And, you know, the reason I'm here and I'm so excited and passionate to speak is that I'm representing a large and vast coalition across the graduating class of 2026 and across the other years of our grade, because we entered school in the fall of 2023. We entered school, and this iteration of the genocide following decades of occupation began. We were 1Ls when the genocide began. We were 1Ls when we faced brutalization at the encampment. We were in our second year when we watched green card holders and student visa holders get arrested and detained for their Palestine speech. And we were in our third year when we watched this ICE escalate its reign of terror across this country and watch the NYPD face more brutalization. We have been through a lot of brutalization, and we know that our school and our country is funding Israel's war crimes and genocides. CUNY Law has blood on its hands. It has money in Lockheed Martin, Northrop Grumman, and other corporations and companies that are war profiteers and weapons manufacturers. And so we don't consent to our tuition dollars going to this genocide. We have never consented to it. CUNY Law and across the CUNY system, they have tried to silence us. One thing we want to note is that CUNY Law is just one example of repression across CUNY. So across the CUNY system, we've seen this kind of silencing of Palestinian activism. At City College, Hadika had her senior year stolen from her for her leadership in Palestine activism. At Brooklyn College, the Students for Justice in Palestine chapter is facing arbitrary Henderson rules and protest rules that only affect them. At the College of Staten Island, the valedictorian is a Palestinian, and they had their speech revoked as well. And then there are four faculty members that were fired for their speech in support of Palestine, and they have also been facing a lot of retaliation. Three of them are back, but we're still waiting for one more.
0: And I wanted to say, talking about professors speaking out, following up on the clip we played of Professor Derek Peterson at the University of Michigan, looking at the publication Inside Higher Ed, they said, Professor Peterson said university officials knew he would mention pro-Palestinian protests during his speech. While drafting it, he incorporated feedback from officials to remove the word genocide in order to make it less provocative. Even though the United Nations uses that phrase, and even though it's a scholarly descriptor, Professor Peterson said, I left it out because I didn't wish to provoke anger and unnecessary bad feelings. We had asked Derek Peterson if he would join us as as well today, the professor at University of Michigan. But he is receiving death threats. His house is under police protection. Nora Ericott, this kind of very serious threat to professors and students alike as we begin to wrap up.
4: Yeah, Amy, you know, I think it's really important to bring this back to why this matters, which are the conditions in Gaza, right? We're 7 months out from the so-called ceasefire, where 2.1 million Palestinians continue to be encaged. The majority of them, some 77%, are reliant on food aid for survival. Most of them live in emergency housing. 640,000 students, children, do not have access to education. And yet we are being told, the BOP just submitted a report to the Security Council that tells them, you know, we can't rebuild anything until Hamas disarms. I mean, the world is upside down. And as Professor Maya Mekdashi has repeatedly said on campus, the university is literally asking us not to teach this. Mm. We are asked to betray the empirical record, including the one on genocide and apartheid. And we refuse to do that.
0: And Professor Ericott, before we go, you have family that attends the largest mosque in San Diego, the mosque that was just shot up with three men, including the beloved security guard who had eight children himself, was killed.
4: That's my mama's mosque. That's my grandma's mosque, who was born in 1937 before Israel was established. That's my uncles and aunties. Those are my cousins. And we are so grateful that that shooter didn't come on a Friday, and so distraught that this happened, where they were aiming to massacre children. And yet even the response to that is inadequate. And there is a direct line between the dehumanization of Palestinians, who we cannot fight for their lives and argue against genocide and agitate for a better future, and the dehumanization of these children and of our families, because state, society, and media is normalizing it. The only censor in Congress happened against Rashida Tlaib, Honorable Rashida Tlaib, for her advocacy for Palestine. And yet Randy Fine, who has compared Muslims to dogs, has gone held unaccountable. These things matter. Here is there. And so that is why we continue to agitate.
0: Professor Nora Ericott, we have to leave it there. Palestinian human rights attorney, professor at Rutgers University, author of Justice for Some, Law and the Question of Palestine. And Shivani Desai, graduating member of the CUNY Law School Class of 2026, a member of CUNY Law Students for Justice in Palestine. Congratulations for all your accomplishments. That does it for our show. A very happy birthday to Tamari Astudio. I'll be broadcasting from Denver, Colorado tomorrow. Steal the Story, Please. The film about Democracy Now's 30-year history will be at the C Cinema in Denver, as well as in Boulder. And I hope to see people in both places. I'm Ramin Shaikh.
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1: Huh. 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

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And I'm hip to all that Gemini material laying around. And I ain't no Gemini. I just wanna make sure you ain't half-stepping.

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Three. Parents let go, cause it's magic in the air. 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Stop looking, listen to the phrase in Fred Astaire's, and don't get offended while Mace Dosey Dose your daughter. A dry camera roll system is now set. Fly around the store under Daisy Productions. It stands for the inner sound, y'all, in your Quebec, that the action's not a trick, but show not a function.

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